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6: Occasional heavy rainfall is possible overnight tonight. Things will begin to improve as we get on into the day on Sunday. Remember, the flood watch remains in effect through Sunday afternoon. The wind advisories there up until 8 o'clock tomorrow morning, so keep an eye on the weather and be safe. Otherwise, temperatures will just be within the 50s, and the chance of rain is near 100%. Things begin to improve by the time we get to Monday as we look forward to the work week. 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There'll be trick-or-treat around the campus, hayrides, food trucks, and lots of other fun things for the children of all ages to enjoy. 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

0: Blaze of Glory. That's John Bon Jovi. I'm Maria Danza, and everybody knows who Mike Ditka is, right? Three-time Super Bowl champion, two-time NFL Coach of the Year. I think he's the first tight end to be inducted into the Football Hall of Fame. And he passed away yesterday. His family made the announcement. He was 86 years old, and he was more than just a football great. He was a personality, you know? He was a legend. He was a TV star, a movie star. He was on game shows and variety shows, and yeah, he was just really well-loved. Mike Ditka, thoughts and prayers going out to the family, friends, and fans. 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
4: The flood watch remains in effect until tomorrow afternoon. The wind advisories, they expire at 8 o'clock tomorrow morning. So overnight tonight, at times heavy rainfall, things will begin to get better as we get through the day on Sunday. Low temperature and high temperature, basically we're just going to stay in the 50s until tomorrow. And again, rainy conditions. Keep in mind the watches and warnings. Keep an eye on the weather and be safe. In case if you missed it the first time, or maybe you want to experience it again, there is a unique Reader's Theater production planned on Tuesday, October 13th, 7 p.m. at Mitchell High School. It's a dramatic reading of Six Women, Six Voices, Stories History Left Behind, Voices of Revolutionary Era Women Who Lived in the Shadow of the War. It's Tuesday, October 13th, 7 p.m., Mitchell High School, presented by the Mitchell County Historical Society.

0: The Rolling Stones and Mixed Emotions, and I think they have mixed emotions about touring again. And before that, we heard Aerosmith with Dream On. Never thought we'd say this, but they are going to be doing two live shows. It's called California Dream On, Aerosmith and Friends, and a lot of people are joining them, the Black Crowes, Billy Idol, Heart, Run DMC, just to name a few. It's going to be two nights, October 29th and November 1st at the Hollywood Bowl, and tickets went on sale today.
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0: Raise your hand if that song reminds you of Wayne's World. My hand is up. I'm Maria Danza. It's Sweet and Ballroom Blitz. And speaking of movies, there's a couple of movies that came out yesterday nationwide. The Social Reckoning, the thriller, is out. Now in wide release is Other Mommy, which is a horror movie. And just from the commercials, no thank you. The animated family movie Treasure Trekkers is out. And then the drama Fjord with Sebastian Stan. Those are the new movies out this weekend.
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1: ABC News, I'm Wayne Cabot, calling it a brutal attack. Saudi Arabia says a missile hit its international airport in Riyadh today, killing 12, including an American, injuring more than 300. That airport was attacked earlier in the week by the Houthis, but no one has claimed responsibility yet for this, the deadliest attack in any Gulf Arab country since the start of the Iran war. President Trump telling a rally in Tennessee today.
2: The war is going to end very soon, and when it ends, it's going to end. You're going to see the oil drop like a rock. You'll be very happy.
1: Trump is unhappy with Volodymyr Zelensky blaming the Ukraine president for driving oil prices higher by attacking Russian oil refineries. Police say a shooter in Erie, Pennsylvania, was related to 7 of his 8 victims, including 2 small children and a pregnant woman. Motive not known. Power remains out to hundreds of thousands in Florida and Alabama. Hurricane remnants now heading for the Mid-Atlantic and Northeast. This is ABC News. ICE says it didn't know there was a 5-year-old in the back seat when they fired on a car in New York City this past week, but they do say they knew the driver was a troublemaker here illegally. New York Congresswoman Grace Meng told ABC News.
3: Enforcing the law does not require gunfire like that. It doesn't require them to do that in the middle of school dismissal time on a crowded street.
1: And today on a street in Harris County, Texas, ICE chased a car and wound up breaking the leg of a man who jumped out and tried to run away. Major Anthony McConnell with the county sheriff's office.
4: The ICE agent was trying to box him in to the backside of the building at the corner and struck the passenger,
1: who is now in ICE custody and, according to the sheriff's office, was here illegally. Krista Pike is back in her Tennessee prison facing an uncertain future after being the only person to survive lethal injection. Wayne Cabot, ABC News.
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10: Occasional heavy rainfall is possible overnight tonight. Things will begin to improve as we get on into the day on Sunday. Remember, the flood watch remains in effect through Sunday afternoon. The wind advisories are there up until 8 o'clock tomorrow morning, so keep an eye on the weather and be safe. Otherwise, temperatures will just be within the 50s, and the chance of rain is near 100%. Things begin to improve by the time we get to Monday as we look forward to the work week.
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0: Billy Joel, an Uptown Girl. I'm Maria Danza, and he's going to release a box set edition of his 1976 album, Turnstiles. It's called Turnstiles, the 50th Anniversary Edition Box Set, and it's got a lot of previously unreleased songs on there. Out of 67 tracks, 54 have never been commercially available so far, and it's going to be coming out on December 11th, just in time for the holidays. 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
6: The flood watch remains in effect until tomorrow afternoon. The wind advisories, they expire at 8 o'clock tomorrow morning. So overnight tonight, at times heavy rainfall, things will begin to get better as we get through the day on Sunday. Low temperature and high temperature, basically we're just going to stay in the 50s until tomorrow. And again, rainy conditions, keep in mind the watches and warnings, keep an eye on the weather and be safe. 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

0: Bruce Springsteen, I'm on fire. I'm Maria Danza, and I don't know if you collect vinyl, but Record Store Day, Black Friday Record Store Day is coming on November 27th, and Bruce is putting out vinyl and CD versions of Live at Tower Theater Philly 1975, features an entire set recorded with the E Street Band on New Year's Eve in Philadelphia.
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0: The Cranberries and Dreams. I'm Maria Danz, and let's forget dreams. Let's talk about nightmares, because Halloween is coming up. And if you want to travel, if you like spooky stuff, here are the top Halloween cities in the U.S. And, of course, number one is Salem, Massachusetts, with that witchy stuff in there. But other spooky cities include Salt Lake City, Savannah, Charleston, St. Louis, New Orleans, Orlando, Denver, Nashville, and Seattle.
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1: ABC News, I'm Wayne Cabot. The wider Iran war claiming more lives. 12 people have been killed in Saudi Arabia, including an American. The second attack in a week on the international airport in Riyadh. It is the deadliest in any Arab Gulf country since the U.S. and Israel began their war in Iran in February. The U.S. blaming Iran-backed Houthis. President Trump calls the attack terrible, and he predicted that Iran will probably do a little bit extra, as he put it, before the American election. But he justified the war as necessary to prevent a nuclear Iran.
2: We can leave right now, but we have to guarantee that they can't have it in the future, and we'll get that.
1: He told a rally in Tennessee today gas prices will be coming down after the election. He renewed his promise of $5,000 for every adult American if the Republicans win both houses of Congress, saying that the money will be offset by foreign investments. The U.S. has attacked a commercial cargo vessel in the Gulf of Oman today. This is ABC News. Just now, the Department of Energy authorizing an emergency exchange of 4 million barrels of crude oil from the strategic reserves to address supply disruptions caused by the hurricane that just hit the Gulf Coast. Anyone listening now from the hurricane zone either has their power back on or is probably in their car. Florida Governor Ron DeSantis says the roads are littered with trees, parts of roofs and siding, and crews are having a hard time.
3: Almost 10,000 of the power outages accounts have been restored. But you have over 430,000 that are without power.
1: As of several hours ago, we know of 4 deaths from the hurricane, 2 in Florida, 2 in Alabama, and a strong risk of flash floods tonight and tomorrow across the Carolinas and Georgia. A man entered the tiger enclosure at a wildlife park in northern England and was attacked by one of them. By the time the emergency crews got there to the Yorkshire Wildlife Park, the victim had died. I'm Wayne Cabot, ABC News.
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10: 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Occasional heavy rainfall is possible overnight tonight. Things will begin to improve as we get on into the day on Sunday. Remember, the flood watch remains in effect through Sunday afternoon. The wind advisories are there up until 8 o'clock tomorrow morning. So keep an eye on the weather and be safe. Otherwise, temperatures will just be within the 50s and the chance of rain is near 100%. Things begin to improve by the time we get to Monday as we look forward to the work week.
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Da-do-do-do-da-da-da. That's the Police. I'm Maria Dance. I hope you're having a great weekend. And Elton John has a big anniversary coming up, and I'll tell you about it in minutes. Here he is now with Tiny Dancer.

0: Living on a Prayer, that's Bon Jovi. I'm Maria Danza. And before that, we heard Elton John, and he is about to release the 50th anniversary of Rock of the Westies. Now, this is the one that featured Island Girl, I believe. And it features unreleased piano and vocal versions, plus a limited edition colored vinyl and multi-format release. It's coming out on November 20th. Again, just in time for the holidays. I think these guys know what they're doing.
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4: The flood watch remains in effect until tomorrow afternoon. The wind advisories, they expire at 8 o'clock tomorrow morning. So overnight tonight, at times heavy rainfall, things will begin to get better as we get through the day on Sunday. Low temperature and high temperature, basically we're just going to stay in the 50s until tomorrow. And again, rainy conditions. Keep in mind the watches and warnings. Keep an eye on the weather and be safe. In case if you missed it the first time, or maybe you want to experience it again, there is a unique Reader's Theater production planned on Tuesday, October 13th, 7 p.m. at Mitchell High School. It's a dramatic reading of Six Women, Six Voices, Stories History Left Behind, Voices of Revolutionary Era Women Who Lived in the Shadow of the War. It's Tuesday, October 13th, 7 p.m., Mitchell High School, presented by the Mitchell County Historical Society.
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0: Centerfold, that's a Jay Giles band. I'm Maria Danz, and I hate to bring this up, especially on the weekend, but just a reminder, if you requested a 2025 federal tax return extension, the final deadline is coming on October 15th. So they say even if you can't pay, file anyway. 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

0: Under the Bridge, that's Red Hot Chili Peppers. I'm Maria Danza, and this is great news for Chili Peppers fans. Apparently, they have been working on a new album. They started last month. They started writing and recording their next studio album. It'll be their first new material since 2022, the double album Unlimited Love and Return of the Dream Canteen. So we'll keep you posted on release dates.
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1: ABC News, I'm Wayne Cabot. Today brought the deadliest attack on any Arab Gulf country since the start of the Iran war. At least 12 people are killed, including an American, in a missile attack on the international airport, Riyadh, Saudi Arabia. At least 300 reported injured. President Trump reacting to the news at a campaign stop in Tennessee.
2: I think it's terrible. You're going to find out, see, but I think it's terrible.
1: The president says he plans to reach out to the Saudi crown prince. Today, the U.S. attacked and disabled a commercial cargo vessel in the Gulf of Oman, which the Pentagon says was trying to run America's naval blockade. The U.S. is tapping into its oil reserves because of the hurricane that hit Florida and Alabama, now a massive rain and wind storm. Victims' cell phones could help police understand why a man opened fire on a house full of relatives in Erie, Pennsylvania, killing eight and then himself. This is ABC News. President Trump says he'll have the final say on his defense secretary's plan to live stream a firing squad execution, that of the Fort Hood shooter who killed 13 in 2009. ABC's Stephen Portnoy is hearing plenty of backlash.
3: Utah Republicans.

0: The National Weather Service in Greenville-Spartanburg has issued a flash flood warning for southeastern Avery County in western North Carolina, northwestern Burke County in western North Carolina, west central Caldwell County in western North Carolina until 2 a.m. Eastern Daylight Time. At 11:02 p.m. Eastern Daylight Time, Doppler radar indicated heavy rain across the warned area. Between 3 and 5 inches of rain have fallen over the past 12 hours. Additional rainfall amounts of 2 to 3 inches are possible in the warned area. Steady rises are occurring in area streams including the Leanville River, Wilson Creek, Johns River, Mulberry Creek, and Warrior Fork Creek. Flash flooding is ongoing or expected to begin shortly. Hazard: flash flooding caused by heavy rain. Source: radar indicated. Impact: flash flooding of small creeks and streams, urban areas, highways, streets and underpasses, as well as other poor drainage and low-lying areas. Some locations that will experience flash flooding include Crossnore, Table Rock, BR. Parkway Leanville Falls to Grandfather, Leanville Falls, BR. Parkway Little Switzerland to Leanville, Lake James State Park, Grandfather Mountain State Park, Lake James, Jonas Ridge and Edgemont. Only timing of expected impacts is safe to do so. Please report flooding or landslides threatening roads or property to the National Weather Service Greenville-Spartanburg by calling 1-800-267-8101, by posting on our Facebook page, or by posting on X using hashtag NWSGSP. Your message should describe the specific location, address, or intersection where impacts occurred and the depth of flooding observed. Be especially cautious at night. Timing of expected impacts is harder to recognize the dangers of flooding. The additional heavy rain will increase the risk of landslides and debris flows.
1: As we get on into the day on Sunday, remember the flood watch remains in effect through Sunday afternoon. The wind advisories are there up until 8 o'clock tomorrow morning, so keep an eye on the weather and be safe. Otherwise, temperatures will just be within the 50s and the chance of rain is near 100%. Things begin to improve by the time we get to Monday as we look forward to the work week.
2: There's nearly 678,290,000 kids under 5 around the world. But what's so important about being 5? A lot, it turns out. Children who live to age 5 are twice as likely to reach adulthood. That's why vaccines matter so much. For 40 years, Rotary and partners have delivered vaccines globally. Like here, and even here. Impressive, right? But 12.5 million children are still totally unvaccinated. Rotary knows we can find them. Because when Rotary and Indian vaccinators looked for families at bus and train stations, used motorbikes, and trekked house to house, they lowered polio cases by 94%. See? It can be done. And the results are worth it. Let's ensure that all children grow up safe from preventable diseases.
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0: Turn It On Again, that is Genesis. Hi, I'm Maria Danz. I hope you're having a fantastic weekend. Only week five into the NFL, and the Super Bowl commercials are already sold out, and they're sold for between $8 and $10 million, but now the price has actually gone up. They have changed the price to $10 to $12 million per commercial, so they're hoping that other people will drop out, the ones that have already signed up, so that they can charge the new ones more. That's terrible. It's time to fan like a pro. 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
5: The flood watch remains in effect until tomorrow afternoon. The wind advisories, they expire at 8 o'clock tomorrow morning. So overnight tonight, at times heavy rainfall, things will begin to get better as we get through the day on Sunday. Low temperature and high temperature, basically we're just going to stay in the 50s until tomorrow. And again, rainy conditions, keep in mind the watches and warnings, keep an eye on the weather and be safe. 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

0: Sammy Hagar, Your Love is Driving Me Crazy. I'm Maria Danza, and Sammy Hagar is one of the friends on the list. We're talking about California Dream On, Aerosmith and Friends. Yep, Sammy's going to be there for the two nights. They'll be doing it at the Hollywood Bowl, October 29th, November 1st. Tickets went on sale today, and this is something special because they say Joey Kramer will be with them as well. He hasn't toured with them in a while.
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0: David Bowie in Space Oddity. I'm Maria Danza. Thanks for hanging out with us this weekend. And David Bowie may be gone, but he will never be forgotten. His 80th birthday will be celebrated throughout 2027 with Bowie 80. It's a global series of events and exhibitions, releases, collaborations, fan experiences, all honoring David Bowie. And one of them, because there's way too many to mention here, but one of them is at the Rock and Roll Hall of Fame in Cleveland. They're going to host Bowie 80. It's going to be a retail pop-up from November through January.
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1: ABC News, I'm Wayne Cabot. The wider Iran war claiming an American life in Saudi Arabia, one of 12 killed when a missile hit the international airport in Riyadh, the deadliest of any Gulf Arab country attack since the start of the Iran war. President Trump telling supporters in Clarksville, Tennessee, that the war is sort of calming down, but says Iran will, quote, probably do a little bit extra before the election. And about the election.
2: I tell you what, if we don't win the midterms, they're going to blame me. You know that. If we do win them, I will get no credit whatsoever. It's true. I won't get any. But I'm working my ass off. You better get out there and vote.
1: Generators will be humming all night in the hurricane zone. Twisted trees and chunks of houses littering roads in parts of Florida and Alabama, blocking the power crews. Heavy rain moving Sunday into the mid-Atlantic and northeast, and flooding is likely. This is ABC News. The Death Penalty Information Center says Krista Pike is the first person to survive after receiving lethal injection drugs during an execution. This weekend, she was returned to the women's prison in Tennessee to face an uncertain future. An AI oops in Philly. An Anthropic model sent police a false murder tip. It was marked as spam by the system, but ABC Philly's Brianna Smith says the police aren't happy about it.
3: The department said in a statement, quote, "The city of Philadelphia takes this incident very seriously. The company must strengthen its safeguards to prevent similar incidents from impacting city systems without the city's knowledge."
1: Ella Langley's concert in Tulsa got canceled Friday for what was described as a serious security threat, though police didn't find anything credible targeting the chosen Texas singer. Barry Manilow's return to stage not going well, had to cancel this weekend in Vegas. Friday night, he managed only two songs and walked off stage. On top of cancer, he's got bronchitis. I'm Wayne Cabot, ABC News.
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You give love a bad name. That's Bon Jovi. I'm Maria Danza. And REM fans, they have a big anniversary release coming out. And I'll tell you about it coming up. Here's the Eagles.

0: Losing My Religion, it's R.E.M. I'm Maria Danza. Thanks for hanging out with us this weekend. And they announced they're going to release a 25th anniversary edition of their 12th album, Reveal. And it's Reveal 25th Anniversary Edition. That's what it's called, if you want to look it up. But it's going to expand the original album with the Black Sessions Reveal, which is a previously unreleased 17-song performance recorded for Radio France in Paris back in May of 2001. And it's coming out in a couple of different formats, a deluxe 2-CD Blu-ray set, an expanded digital edition, and all kinds of stuff. And the release date is November 20th.
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0: Whitesnake, Is This Love? I'm Maria Danza, and I know if you love scary movies, if you love the movie Carrie, if you love the book Carrie, there's now a TV miniseries adaptation of it, and it already started streaming. So all 8 episodes dropped at once. You can start binging right now if you want. 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

0: Bachman Turner Overdrive and Let It Ride. I'm Maria Danz, about to ride on out of here for today. Thank you so much for spending some time with me. Enjoy the rest of your evening and enjoy the rest of your weekend.
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1: ABC News, I'm Wayne Cabot. It's the deadliest attack on a Gulf Arab country since the start of the Iran war, whose fronts have expanded, now including a missile attack on the international airport in Riyadh, Saudi Arabia, with at least 12 people killed, including an American, more than 300 injured. The Houthis are suspected after attacking that same airport days earlier, killing three. President Trump telling a rally in Tennessee.
2: The war is going to end very soon, and when it ends, it's going to end. You're going to see the oil drop like a rock. You'll be very happy.
1: Trump is not happy with Volodymyr Zelensky, blaming the Ukraine president for driving oil prices higher by attacking Russian oil refineries.
2: He'd better damn well stop.
1: Victims' cell phones could help police understand why a man opened fire on a house full of relatives in Erie, Pennsylvania, killing eight people and then killing himself. The victims include two children and a woman 8 months pregnant. This is ABC News. The Department of Homeland Security says ICE agents in New York did not know there was a five-year-old in the back seat of the car when they opened fire on it this past week, but they say they do know that the driver was a troublemaker here illegally. New York City Congresswoman Grace Meng telling ABC News.
3: Enforcing the law does not require gunfire like that. It doesn't require them to do that in the middle of school dismissal time on a crowded street.
1: And on a street in Texas, ICE chased a car and broke the leg of a man who tried to run away. Anthony McConnell with the Harris County Sheriff.
4: The ICE agent was trying to box him in to the backside of the building at the corner and struck the passenger,
1: who is now in ICE custody. A man died Saturday in the UK after entering a tiger enclosure and was attacked by a tiger. The tiger is okay. Remained inside the entire time. Wayne Cabot, ABC News.
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0: 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You're listening to Marty. So feet are a popular obsession, and more people are starting to get into it online. I guess there's like a huge popularity uptick in feet pics and stuff, even bigger than ever before, believe it or not.
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0: That is Pat Benatar. Hey, it's Marty. So how long will you live? Well, it depends on which state you were born in. Yeah, Hawaii has the highest life expectancy at birth, 80 years. West Virginia, the lowest at 72.2. In general, the South sits at the bottom. Mississippi, Kentucky, Louisiana, Alabama, Tennessee, and Oklahoma all came in under 74 years old.
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0: It is Alanis Morissette, and you ought to know. So, yeah, it's October Spooky Month, right? So what's the best ghost movies according to horror movie fans? The Shining, Jack Nicholson, came in number one. Second place was Poltergeist. Coming in third was Ghost with Patrick Swayze, Demi Moore. And then the 2013 movie called The Conjuring. And then The Sixth Sense with Bruce Willis wraps it up.
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1: ABC News, I'm Wayne Cabot. The wider Iran war claiming an American life in Saudi Arabia, one of 12 killed when a missile hit the international airport in Riyadh, the deadliest of any Gulf Arab country attack since the start of the Iran war. President Trump telling supporters in Clarksville, Tennessee, that the war is sort of calming down, but says Iran will, quote, probably do a little bit extra before the election. And about the election.
2: I tell you what, if we don't win the midterms, they're going to blame me. You know that. If we do win them, I will get no credit whatsoever. It's true. I won't get any. But I'm working my ass off. You better get out there and vote.
1: Generators will be humming all night in the hurricane zone. Twisted trees and chunks of houses littering roads in parts of Florida and Alabama, blocking the power crews. Heavy rain moving Sunday into the mid-Atlantic and northeast, and flooding is likely. This is ABC News. The Death Penalty Information Center says Krista Pike is the first person to survive after receiving lethal injection drugs during an execution. This weekend, she was returned to the women's prison in Tennessee to face an uncertain future. An AI oops in Philly. An Anthropic model sent police a false murder tip. It was marked as spam by the system, but ABC Philly's Brianna Smith says the police aren't happy about it.
3: The department said in a statement, quote, "The city of Philadelphia takes this incident very seriously. The company must strengthen its safeguards to prevent similar incidents from impacting city systems without the city's knowledge."
1: Ella Langley's concert in Tulsa got canceled Friday for what was described as a serious security threat, though police didn't find anything credible targeting the chosen Texas singer. Barry Manilow's return to stage not going well, had to cancel this weekend in Vegas. Friday night, he managed only two songs and walked off stage. On top of cancer, he's got bronchitis. I'm Wayne Cabot, ABC News.
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I woke last night to the sound of thunder. How far off, I sat and wondered. Started humming a song from 1962. Ain't it funny how the night moves when you just don't seem to have as much to lose. 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

That is Bob Seger and Night Moves. 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

0: The iconic 1986 track Sledgehammer, featuring the highest-selling 12-inch single of all time in the UK, believe it or not, that is Peter Gabriel. One of the things we love about McDonald's is the consistency of the food, which whatever McDonald's you go to. Every burger tastes the same, and this is why. It's a company policy that McDonald's burgers are assembled top to bottom, with the top part of the bun, the crown, being dressed with condiments, onions, pickles, cheese, finally the patty, before being pressed together with the bun's heel.
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0: April Wine. 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It is Marty. So what do you like to do the most in fall? 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

0: the 1976 smash. Tonight's the night with Mr. Rod Stewart. So if you want people to see you as trustworthy, then you got to pick the right colors. Social scientists found that blue is the color that inspires the most trust, followed by navy, indigo, violet, soft lavender, and green.
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1: ABC News, I'm Wayne Cabot. It's the deadliest attack on a Gulf Arab country since the start of the Iran war, whose fronts have expanded, now including a missile attack on the international airport in Riyadh, Saudi Arabia, with at least 12 people killed, including an American, more than 300 injured. The Houthis are suspected after attacking that same airport days earlier, killing three. President Trump telling a rally in Tennessee.
2: The war is going to end very soon, and when it ends, it's going to end. You're going to see the oil drop like a rock. You'll be very happy.
1: Trump is not happy with Volodymyr Zelensky, blaming the Ukraine president for driving oil prices higher by attacking Russian oil refineries.
2: He'd better damn well stop.
1: Victims' cell phones could help police understand why a man opened fire on a house full of relatives in Erie, Pennsylvania, killing eight people and then killing himself. The victims include two children and a woman 8 months pregnant. This is ABC News. The Department of Homeland Security says ICE agents in New York did not know there was a five-year-old in the back seat of the car when they opened fire on it this past week. But they say they do know that the driver was a troublemaker here illegally. New York City Congresswoman Grace Meng telling ABC News.
3: Enforcing the law does not require gunfire like that. It doesn't require them to do that in the middle of school dismissal time on a crowded street.
1: And on a street in Texas, ICE chased a car and broke the leg of a man who tried to run away. Anthony McConnell with the Harris County Sheriff.
4: The ICE agent was trying to box him in to the backside of the building at the corner and struck the passenger,
1: who is now in ICE custody. A man died Saturday in the UK after entering a tiger enclosure and was attacked by a tiger. The tiger is okay. Remained inside the entire time. Wayne Cabot, ABC News.
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0: 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I love that song. So which relationship makes you the happiest? A survey found that 61% of adults said that having close friends is very important for living a fulfilling life, which is much higher than the 23% who said the same thing about marriage.
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0: I love how that song ends. Blondie. Hey, it's Marty. What's up? So Disney has announced it's going to cost $10 to $12 million for a single 30-second Super Bowl commercial during the Super Bowl this year.
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1: ABC News, I'm Wayne Cabot. The wider Iran war claiming an American life in Saudi Arabia, one of 12 killed when a missile hit the international airport in Riyadh, the deadliest of any Gulf Arab country attack since the start of the Iran war. President Trump telling supporters in Clarksville, Tennessee, that the war is sort of calming down, but says Iran will, quote, probably do a little bit extra before the election. And about the election.
2: I tell you what, if we don't win the midterms, they're going to blame me. You know that. If we do win them, I will get no credit whatsoever. It's true. I won't get any. But I'm working my ass off. You better get out there and vote.
1: Generators will be humming all night in the hurricane zone. Twisted trees and chunks of houses littering roads in parts of Florida and Alabama, blocking the power crews. Heavy rain moving Sunday into the mid-Atlantic and northeast, and flooding is likely. This is ABC News. The Death Penalty Information Center says Krista Pike is the first person to survive after receiving lethal injection drugs during an execution. This weekend, she was returned to the women's prison in Tennessee to face an uncertain future. An AI oops in Philly. An Anthropic model sent police a false murder tip. It was marked as spam by the system, but ABC Philly's Brianna Smith says the police aren't happy about it.
3: The department said in a statement, quote, "The city of Philadelphia takes this incident very seriously. The company must strengthen its safeguards to prevent similar incidents from impacting city systems without the city's knowledge."
1: Ella Langley's concert in Tulsa got canceled Friday for what was described as a serious security threat, though police didn't find anything credible targeting the chosen Texas singer. Barry Manilow's return to stage not going well, had to cancel this weekend in Vegas. Friday night, he managed only two songs and walked off stage. On top of cancer, he's got bronchitis. I'm Wayne Cabot, ABC News.
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0: And it's Aerosmith in Love in an Elevator. Love that song. All right, so America's divided nation, we know that, when it comes to how we address a group of people. In the most parts of the country, they say you guys when doing that, right? But in the South, it's y'all. Parts of New York and New Jersey, it's yous. Like, what are yous doing this weekend?
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0: It is rainbow. 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So fathers treat their sons and daughters differently. Researchers found that with boys, right, dads tend to emerge into a more rough and tough tumble play, I guess you could call it. They also use language related to achievements, such as proud, win, or top. Fathers of daughters, they, you know, sing more and speak more about emotions than achievements with their daughters.
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It's like 10,000 spoons when all you need is a knife. 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

0: It's a lot of sports that weekend. Iconic 1995 album called Jagged Little Pill. That's where you hear Ironic from. So look, if you're looking to lose weight, make sure you eat breakfast. A survey of more than 2,000 people who lost a significant amount of weight and kept it off for at least 5 years. 78% of those ate breakfast 7 days a week. That's how important it is.
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1: ABC News, I'm Wayne Cabot. It's the deadliest attack on a Gulf Arab country since the start of the Iran war, whose fronts have expanded, now including a missile attack on the international airport in Riyadh, Saudi Arabia, with at least 12 people killed, including an American, more than 300 injured. The Houthis are suspected after attacking that same airport days earlier, killing three. President Trump telling a rally in Tennessee.
2: The war is going to end very soon, and when it ends, it's going to end. You're going to see the oil drop like a rock. You'll be very happy.
1: Trump is not happy with Volodymyr Zelensky, blaming the Ukraine president for driving oil prices higher by attacking Russian oil refineries.
2: He'd better damn well stop.
1: Victims' cell phones could help police understand why a man opened fire on a house full of relatives in Erie, Pennsylvania, killing eight people and then killing himself. The victims include two children and a woman 8 months pregnant. This is ABC News. The Department of Homeland Security says ICE agents in New York did not know there was a five-year-old in the backseat of the car when they opened fire on it this past week, but they say they do know that the driver was a troublemaker here illegally. New York City Congresswoman Grace Meng telling ABC News.
3: Enforcing the law does not require gunfire like that. It doesn't require them to do that in the middle of school dismissal time on a crowded street.
1: And on a street in Texas, ICE chased a car and broke the leg of a man who tried to run away. Anthony McConnell with the Harris County Sheriff.
4: The ICE agent was trying to box him in to the backside of the building at the corner and struck the passenger,
1: who is now in ICE custody. A man died Saturday in the UK after entering a tiger enclosure and was attacked by a tiger. The tiger is okay. Remained inside the entire time. Wayne Cabot, ABC News.
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0: 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Thank you so much for having us on. So if your feet hurt, you might have the wrong size shoe. 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
1: ABC News, I'm Wayne Cabot. The wider Iran war claiming an American life in Saudi Arabia, one of 12 killed when a missile hit the international airport in Riyadh, the deadliest of any Gulf Arab country attack since the start of the Iran war. President Trump telling supporters in Clarksville, Tennessee, that the war is sort of calming down, but says Iran will, quote, probably do a little bit extra before the election. And about the election.
2: I tell you what, if we don't win the midterms, they're going to blame me. You know that. If we do win them, I will get no credit whatsoever. It's true. I won't get any. But I'm working my ass off. You better get out there and vote.
1: Generators will be humming all night in the hurricane zone. Twisted trees and chunks of houses littering roads in parts of Florida and Alabama, blocking the power crews. Heavy rain moving Sunday into the mid-Atlantic and northeast, and flooding is likely. This is ABC News. The Death Penalty Information Center says Krista Pike is the first person to survive after receiving lethal injection drugs during an execution. This weekend, she was returned to the women's prison in Tennessee to face an uncertain future. An AI oops in Philly. An Anthropic model sent police a false murder tip. It was marked as spam by the system, but ABC Philly's Brianna Smith says the police aren't happy about it.
3: The department said in a statement, quote, "The city of Philadelphia takes this incident very seriously. The company must strengthen its safeguards to prevent similar incidents from impacting city systems without the city's knowledge."
1: Ella Langley's concert in Tulsa got canceled Friday for what was described as a serious security threat, though police didn't find anything credible targeting the chosen Texas singer. Barry Manilow's return to stage not going well, had to cancel this weekend in Vegas. Friday night, he managed only two songs and walked off stage. On top of cancer, he's got bronchitis. I'm Wayne Cabot, ABC News.
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0: National Weather Service in Greenville-Spartanburg has issued a flash flood warning for southwestern Avery County in western North Carolina, McDowell County in western North Carolina, southeastern Mitchell County in western North Carolina, southeastern Yancey County in western North Carolina, until 9 a.m. Eastern Daylight Time. At 6.05 a.m. Eastern Daylight Time, Doppler radar indicated a line of training cells producing torrential rainfall from Sugar Hill and Old Fort Marion, Pleasant Gardens, Cello, Little Switzerland, and Spruce Pine. This rainfall will be capable of producing 1 to 2.5 inches in less than an hour over saturated soils. This rainfall may cause additional rises on area streams, including the Upper Catawba River, Crooked Creek, Grassy Creek, the North Toll River and the South Toll River, and quickly exacerbate ongoing minor flooding. Significant flooding, potentially impacting some structures, may develop quickly over the next 1 to 2 hours. Seek higher ground now. Hazard, life-threatening flash flooding. Thunderstorms producing flash flooding. Source, radar indicated. Impact, life-threatening flash flooding of creeks and streams. Expect significant flooding of adjacent low-lying areas, including parks, trails, low-water crossings, boat access areas, and campgrounds. Flooding of some crawl spaces and basements is possible, with potential flooding of first floors in residences and businesses near streams. Evacuations may be needed. An isolated landslide or two cannot be ruled out. Some locations that may experience flash flooding include Marion, Spruce Pine, Cello, Old Fort, Pleasant Gardens, Lake James State Park, Leanville Falls. Be especially cautious at night. Timing of expected impacts is harder to recognize the dangers of flooding. Be aware of your surroundings and do not drive on flooded.
1: I'm Jackson Beckham. How you doing? Aerosmith making their official return to the stage in just a few weeks. I'll tell you all about it next. Here's Loverboy. Loving every minute of it.

0: It's Billy Idol with Moni Moni. The band Aerosmith will make their official return to the stage in just a few weeks. They've got a pair of concerts coming up at the Hollywood Bowl in Los Angeles. Tickets are already available. Special guests will include the band Heart, the Black Crows, and the Red Rocker, Sammy Hagar.
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0: Asia with the heat of the moment. Have you heard about this? There is an election coming up rather soon, less than a month now. Which group of people consistently vote in our elections? Turns out it's the smart ones. Education is the single strongest predictor of whether someone will vote or not vote. About 80% of people with college degrees do. They get out there and they vote.
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0: 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By February, we'll get to the Super Bowl. 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

0: Well, good morning outside right now at 7:30 here in Spruce Pine. It's now 59 degrees. The National Weather Service in Greenville-Spartanburg has issued a flood advisory that's in effect until 11:45 this morning, and a flood watch will remain in effect until 2 o'clock this afternoon. We're looking for a slight chance of thunderstorms this morning with some patchy morning fog, partly sunny skies otherwise, with a chance of showers at 50%, highs in the upper 60s. Tonight, expect showers, 90% chance of rain with patchy fog and breezy conditions, lows in the mid-50s. And expect patchy fog to continue through the morning hours on Monday, Columbus Day, mostly cloudy with a chance of showers in the morning, mostly sunny for the afternoon, and breezy with highs around 70.
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4: Good morning. My name is Jameson Burleson. I want to thank you for tuning in to the Living by Faith radio broadcast this morning. I'm the youth pastor at Berry Chapel Baptist Church on Alapass Highway. Like I said, I want to thank you for tuning in. I also always may seem to forget to do this, but I want to always open invite any listener to church. We do run a van, we do run a bus, and if you need a ride or if anything, you can contact me at my phone number and I'll line it up. I'll come get you, whatever needs to be done. So you can always reach out and the door is always open. I don't care if you come to Berry Chapel. Go to church somewhere. That's kind of what I say. You know, a good preacher friend of mine he's got a good saying. He says he's all about the kingdom mentality. And that's kind of where I want to be. You know, as long as you're in a good Bible believing church, gospel preaching church, worshiping church, you know, that's all that matters to me. I don't care about the attendance at Berry Chapel. I care about glory. I care about what it's going to be like in eternity. And I care about the attendance there. And so if you don't have a church, find one. But Berry Chapel is available always and more than welcome to join us. This morning, I kind of have on my heart the last past week a very familiar passage of scripture for me. It is a psalm that I cherish in my heart, a psalm that I read almost every single day of my life, and I don't know why, but God put this psalm in my heart, you know, probably about over a year ago, and it's just so dear to me, and the Lord has brought this message out to me, and it's been on my heart last week. And I hope that it finds you well this morning. But if you are listening along, I encourage you to turn with me to the book of Psalms and turn over to chapter 116. The book of Psalms, chapter 116, 116th Psalm. The book of Psalms, 116. And I'm just going to read one verse out of it, but I'll probably end up covering the entire psalm, the good Lord willing, you know. But one verse, Psalm 116 this morning, verse number 12. That's all I want to read this morning. Psalms 116, verse number 12. The psalmist says, "What shall I render unto the Lord for all of his benefits toward me?" Let me read that again. "What shall I render unto the Lord for all of his benefits toward me?" That's Psalms 116, 12. What shall I render? The Bible reads that. What shall I render unto the Lord for all of his benefits toward me? This morning, I want to preach on a thought of what shall we render? What shall we render. Let's take a moment to pray. Heavenly Father God, I want to thank you for giving me an opportunity. God, I want to thank you for giving me your word and your spirit and your son. God, I want to thank you for every blessing you bestowed upon me. God, I pray, God, that you can hide me behind the cross this morning. God, it's not me on the radio. God, it's not my will, but what thy will. God, what thou will. And God, I pray, God, that I hide myself behind you. I pray for that Holy Spirit unction. I pray that the Holy Spirit invades the listener. Everybody listening this morning, I pray the Holy Spirit invades. God, I thank you for everything, but most importantly, your son. In Jesus' name we pray. Amen. What shall we render? That's the thought I want to talk about this morning. What shall we render? The book of Psalms, we understand, is basically the psalm book of the Bible, right? It's 150 spiritual songs and poems that are used by the church to worship and to praise. And outside of Isaiah, I found this very interesting. This is something I didn't know. Outside of Isaiah, Psalms is the most quoted Old Testament book in the New Testament. I didn't know that, but Psalms is the most quoted Old Testament book, rightfully so, right? It's such a large book. It has so much material. You know, I started thinking about it only makes sense, right? But it's mostly themed. We understand that the book of Psalms is mostly themed by praise and prayer. Right, we understand that there's psalms of praise and psalms of prayer and psalms of worship and all of these, and we know that if you're familiar with the Bible at any point, if you've come across the Bible at any point, even if you're listening this morning and hadn't even touched the Bible, I bet you can count maybe once or twice in your life that you've come across a verse referenced from the book of Psalms. It's such a great book. I try to encourage everybody that I come in contact with when talking about the Bible to cover a Psalms a day. I mean, take one and read it and read it over and over, at least during your Bible study time. Open the book of Psalms because, man, the amount of material that's in the book of Psalms, I mean, it's unbelievable. And so more specifically, diving into Psalms 116 here, we see this is a psalm of thanksgiving. And some of the commentators that I was reading on says it's a psalm of consecration, a psalm of dedication. And they were also saying how, you know, they could almost hear this psalm being sung in the heart of one single believer. Maybe this was wrote by one single believer. And if you read this, and we'll cover it, you can see that. You can see how this could be a personal testimony of somebody that has experienced so much. And that kind of makes it personal to me. That kind of says, you know, that kind of turned the tide. That kind of made it a personal song to me. We know the great Psalms that David wrote. And we know the Song of Degrees. And we know all of these Psalms 119. And we know all of these. But Psalms 116 here might have been wrote by an individual that had experienced these things, that had experienced trials and affliction, that had lived in this world. I think it's important to realize as we study Psalms 116 this morning. You know, looking back at what the Lord had brought him through, that's kind of what the psalmist here today is talking about. And look at verse 1 in Psalms 116. He says, I love the Lord. That's how he started his psalm out. That's how he started his proclamation out. I love the Lord. I thought that was so fitting this morning. I thought that was so fitting because if we cannot say as a believer that we love the Lord, something's not right. He says, I love the Lord. If you are a child of God this morning, you should at minimum be able to say, hey, I love the Lord. Hey, I want to proclaim that I love the Lord. Amen. If there's anything that I want to proclaim this morning, if there's anything that anybody on the other side of this radio hears me say, I love the Lord. I love God for what he's done for me, for what, and listen, I was thinking about this this week. I'm 26 years old. If God was to forsake me tomorrow, if God was to pick up and leave me, which he won't, but if he was to pick up and leave me tomorrow and I was to live the rest of my days without God in my life, I could say that I have been blessed. For the last 26 years, God has been nothing but good to me. I'm not deserving of any of it, but he has been nothing but good to me. For the last 26 years, he has been by my side. And if he was to pick up and leave me, I could say for the last 26 years, I would have enough in that 26-year span to say, I love the Lord. I love the Lord. I love for who he is, for what he's done, for what he's going to do, for how faithful he is, for how immutable he is. He never changes. I could spend the next 30 minutes exhorting on who God is and what he means to me. I love the Lord. That's the first phrase of this psalmist. I love the Lord because he hath heard my voice. Amen. He hears your voice. My, what a promise that is. Because he hath heard my voice and my supplications, because he hath inclined his ear to me, therefore will I call upon him as long as I live. Verse number 3 says, the sorrows of death compassed me and the pains of hell got hold upon me. We must understand that this psalmist from verse number 3 experienced a near-death situation. It says the sorrows of death compassed me. Either he was almost dead or a loved one had died. The sorrows of death compassed me. I'm sure that somebody listening out there has felt the sorrows of death. A loved one, a cherished one, a close one. The sorrows of death compassed me and the pains of hell get hold upon me. The pains of hell. The wages of sin is death. The pains of hell. That's a pain of hell. I found trouble and sorrow. Then called I upon the name of the Lord. There's a turning point. Then called I. Now listen, he said, I love the Lord because he hath heard me. And so now the psalmist is telling us his story. He started out by saying, I love the Lord. That's a good place to start. And then he started explaining his story. The sorrows of death compassed him, that he felt the pains of hell. I found trouble and I found sorrow. He was sorrowful. He was afflicted. He was trialed. Then called I upon the name of the Lord. That's verse number 4. And I can picture him recounting this in his head. He says, O Lord, this is maybe what he cried out. O Lord, I beseech thee, deliver my soul. I beg thee. I am begging you, deliver my soul. Then look in verse number 5. He says, gracious is the Lord and righteous. Yea, our God is merciful. Yes, this psalmist felt the sorrows of death and felt the pains of hell and felt sorrow and felt trials and afflictions and his soul was hurting. Yes, he felt all of those things. But then he cried out to the Lord. And then he says, gracious is the Lord and righteous. Yea, our God is merciful. He has experienced that mercy just as I have this morning and just as I hope that you have this morning. Experience that mercy. And if you have it, there is mercy to be found. Cry out to the Lord. Oh Lord, beseech my soul. Pray you deliver me, Lord. That's what the psalmist says. Gracious. He cried out and then he found mercy. And then he found mercy. Gracious is the Lord and righteous. Yeah, our God is merciful. The Lord preserveth the simple. I was brought low and he helped me. Amen. There is help to be found in God this morning. There is help to be found. I've got to hurry up, but we've got to understand. I'm just setting the foundation. This is kind of my introduction. I'm setting the foundation. We've got to understand that the psalmist is recounting the blessings of God in his life. He is going back and saying, this is my experience with the all-merciful God. And this is how it happened. And then it brings us up to verse 12. And so he's just recounted to us how good God is, how merciful, how great and how wonderful God has been to him. And then we see a concern. Verse number 12, the one I read, what shall I render unto the Lord for all of his benefits toward me? So the psalmist has basically been giving us his testimony of how God has brought him through the fire, how God has surrounded him and picked him up, showed him mercy. And then he has a concern. What shall I render? You know, I can almost sense a pause in the psalmist's voice. I can almost sense a sense of realization. Oh my goodness, my God has been so gracious to me. What shall I render? What shall I render? What shall I? The God of the universe has been so merciful to me, has given me everything that I could ever want. What shall I render? That's the question I want to talk about this morning. What shall we render? church? What shall we render? That's the concern. The psalmist says, what shall I render unto the Lord for all of his benefits toward me? You know what? The psalmist is gracious enough, and it is by the grace of God that he answers that question. He answers to us, what shall we render? What shall I render to the Lord for all of his benefits toward me? Church, this morning, ask yourself, listener, ask yourself, what shall I render unto the Lord? And so we've read the previous 11 verses, and we've seen that him praising and glorifying the Savior for the deliverance and protection. He's professing his love to God. And then he comes to a moment of realization and said, hey, listen, I've got to give something. God has given me everything. And if you are a receiver of God's grace this morning, if you have received the mercy and have accepted the perfect Lamb of God, then you must ask yourself, what shall I render? Because God has given you his very best this morning. You know, what I think would be good for us this morning, if we could ever steer away, if we could ever turn away from the mentality that we think that the Lord owes us something. If we could ever turn away from that thought, if we could ever turn away from the idea that the Lord owes me something, I deserve something. Friend, let me tell you, the only thing you deserve this morning is the lowest pit of hell. The Lord don't owe you anything. If we could ever turn from the mentality of thinking the Lord owes us something, my. What a realization that would be. And I believe that's, the psalmist feels that in verse 12. He turns from the idea that the Lord owes him something to the idea of we owe the Lord something. Giving back. We should strive to give back to God. I can sense the psalmist's urgency to please God. He's saying, oh my goodness, the Lord has been so good to me. What can I give back? You know, this begs to ask, are we striving to please God? Is that of concern? Is that of concern this morning? You know, Galatians 1:10 states, for do I now persuade men or God? Who are you persuading? Or do I seek to please men? For if I yet please men, I should not be a servant of Christ. The psalmist comes to a realization that he must please God. And he simply asks, how can I do this? What shall I render? That's a question we all need to ask ourselves this morning. Are we striving to please God this morning, church? All of his benefits. Do we understand that? For what shall I render to the Lord for all of his benefits? Do we realize, you know what I was thinking about this week? I was thinking about, do we realize that we are beneficiaries to the throne? That I am an heir to that throne? I have received every benefit from God. Do we understand the magnitude of that? I don't understand the magnitude of that statement. I can honestly say that. I cannot put a number on how many benefits God has bestowed upon me. As the one song says, there's not enough ink. If the ocean was filled with ink, there still wouldn't be enough for me to write down all of the things God has given me, all of the blessings, all of the things he's pulled me out of. If there's anything I want to do this morning, just exhort the goodness of God. Just praise his name. Because like I said, if he picked up and left, he still blessed me to the uttermost. I mean, I've got way more than I deserve this morning. What shall we render? Believer or non-believer, listen. You cannot sit down and say truthfully that you have never received a benefit from God. The breath you're breathing right now is only by the grace of God. Rendering to the true God in a true and right manner is the sum of true religion. Rendering to the true God in a true manner is the sum of true. We wonder what religion is. I don't like the word religion. I like the word relationship. And if we know anything about a relationship, if you know anything about a marriage, it's not 50-50. It's 100 and 100. And God has given his 100. Are you giving your 100? I think it begs to be questioned. What shall we render? what shall we render? That's the concern of the psalmist. That should be the concern of us. The God of the universe has been so gracious to me. What shall I render this morning? That's the concern. Like I said, he gives us a conclusion. He gives us a conclusion. So we got the question, what shall we render this morning? Well, praise God, the answer is in the book. The answer is just a couple of verses down. Look in verse number 13. He gives us two answers, I believe, here. Now like an old preacher that mentored me said, don't believe a word I say. Go home and read it for yourself. And this is what I think. I think the first thing that we must render happens in verse 13. So verse 12 is the question. Verse number 13 is the first answer. I will take the cup of salvation and call upon the name of the Lord. After asking, or after coming in concern, what shall I render? After asking the question, what shall I render? The first answer the psalmist comes up with, I believe he realized the first thing that he should do, I will take the cup of salvation. Take the cup of salvation. What does that mean? What does that mean? We must understand that taking the cup of salvation was an act of worship. And even further, it was an act of thanking God. Cup of salvation, or better yet, better put, a cup full of the amazing grace of God. The cup of salvation, the cup of that sin's atonement, the cup of the amazing grace of God. We must take it. Declining something so great would be devastating, church. And if you decline it this morning, then I promise you that eternity will not be good for you. Accepting the cup of salvation, what shall we render? The first thing is accepting the sacrifice for our sins this morning. Picking up the cup and saying, God, I am willing to accept my way out. Accepting the perfect Lamb of God this morning. You know, 2 Peter 3:9 states, the Lord is not slack concerning his promise, as some men count slackness, but is long-suffering towards us. Not willing. Now listen, church, he's not willing that any should perish this morning, but that all should come to repentance. It is not God's will that anyone should perish. Don't ever get that mixed up. It is not God's will to send anybody to hell. He wants us, every one of us, to take the cup of salvation. What shall we render? Accept the sacrifice this morning. Take the cup of salvation. I urge you, if you haven't, accept the precious gift of God. You know, picture yourself giving one of your most prized possessions. I don't know, maybe a family heirloom, maybe money, maybe a vehicle in the garage, but your house, your most prized possession this morning. Picture that. And picture giving it to somebody freely. Handing over the title. Clear. No debt at all. Handing it over. Now picture that. And the person you gave it to, picture them tearing that title up and throwing it away, as it means nothing to them. Your most prized possession. And it may not mean nothing to them. How would you feel this morning? How would you feel if you gave your prized possession, not even maybe to a stranger, but go even farther, to the person that you don't like the most? Maybe we all have somebody that maybe gets under our skin. Giving our most prized possession to them this morning and them not accepting it. How would that make us feel? Well, hello. God gave his only begotten son this morning. And that whosoever believes, but I'm afraid a lot of us, most of the world, in my opinion, has just kind of balled that sacrifice up and thrown it to the side. His most prized possession, the Son of God. And many of us are not accepting that sacrifice. Taking the cup of salvation. That's the first thing we must do. I must hurry. The second thing we must do. Now listen, this is where my heart is, and I don't have much time, but I'll try my best. And so what shall we render? The first thing is taking the cup of salvation. The second conclusion that we come up with, it comes out of verse 17. It says, I will offer to thee the sacrifice of thanksgiving. I will offer to thee the sacrifice of thanksgiving. I have accepted the cup of salvation. But do I offer to the Lord everything that I should? Do I offer to him the sacrifice of thanksgiving? Do I wake up and say, God, thank you every single day of my life? Do I offer to him the sacrifice of thanksgiving? I don't think that I do. I don't think that I do. I don't think that I do it to what extent the psalmist is talking about this morning. I will offer to thee the sacrifice of thanksgiving. How do I... The question comes, how do I offer? I read this Psalms almost every day. I read Psalm 116 almost every single day. And I think, how do I do this, God? How do I offer to you the sacrifice of thanksgiving? I think it starts in our prayer life, church. It starts in the secret place. It starts in a close relationship between only you and God in that prayer closet. In Colossians, Paul tells us to continue in prayer and watch in the same with thanksgiving. You know what I think thanksgiving does? If we were to ever offer the sacrifice of thanksgiving, you know what I think? I think it opens up our eyes. I think it says, okay, God, I realize where you've brought me from. I realize how far you've brought me. I realize the blessings that you've given me. That is the offer. That is the sacrifice of thanksgiving. Opening up our eyes, realizing, sacrificing thanksgiving. You know what it takes to sacrifice thanksgiving? It says, I will offer to thee the sacrifice of thanksgiving. That's the sacrifice. You know what it takes to offer thanksgiving? Getting ourselves out of the way. This life is not about us. And saying, God, thank you for bringing me. I've done nothing. I've done not a single thing this morning to get me where I'm at. Thank you. It starts in our prayer life. A main point in our prayer life, church, should be thanks. It should be giving thanks. The underlying principle of our prayer should start thanking God. Not only should it be in our prayer life, that's where it should start, it should continue in our public life. Also in Colossians, Paul says, to do all in the name of Lord Jesus, giving thanks to God and the Father by him. Do the people around you know who you give thanks to? My. Your life should be full of thankfulness. Good, bad, ugly, trials, sorrow, heartache. Then the last point I want to talk about, the offer of the sacrifice of thanksgiving. It starts in our prayer life. It should continue in our public life. It should be the reason, and this is the last point, we go to church. It should be the reason we go to church. Can I tell you that the majority of the book of Psalms is pivotal upon corporate worship, upon believers coming together and worshiping God? If all of us could come together with this same mindset in verse number 17, I will offer to thee the sacrifice of thanksgiving. Far too many of us come in on Sunday morning and expect, what can the preacher give? What can the choir give? What can God give to me? Never thinking, what can I give to God? I will offer to thee the sacrifice of thanksgiving. Do you offer God a sacrifice of thanksgiving every time you step in the church? Why do you show up on Sunday morning? Is it to get help? Or is it to praise the one who has helped you? Now, there's help to be found. I promise you that you come looking and he'll be there. But we can't expect to take. What can the preacher give me? What can the choir give me? What can the Sunday school teacher give me? God, what can you give me? Show me a sign without ever giving in return. I'm going to tell you something. Your church experience, your personal church experience, will completely change when we get in that mindset. Your church experience will completely, it will transform your worship. When we go from saying, what can I take away, to what can I give? Can I sing a song? Can I stand up and testify? Can I take a moment and praise God? Stepping out of your comfort zone and saying, hey, this is what the Lord has done for me. Can we do that one Sunday out of the month? Can we say, hey, let me stand up and praise God for nothing other than saving my soul?
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5: All right, I want you to take your Bible today and find Ephesians chapter 5, verse 21. The Apostle Paul's letter to the church of Ephesus, chapter 5, verse 21. We have begun a sermon series on the subject of marriage. The series is called God's Ideal for Marriage. That ideal is laid out for us right here in verses 18 through 33 of this fifth chapter of Ephesians. Now, in the first sermon from this series, we covered verses 18, 19, and 20 of this passage. And now today, we're going to just kind of park on verse 21 and hang out there. And what does this verse say to husbands and wives? It says, submitting to one another in the fear of God. Now, in that opening sermon from this series, we named the very first essential in God's ideal for marriage, and that first essential is spirit-filled spouses. For God's ideal in marriage to be met, you've got to have a husband and a wife who each are not just born-again Christians, but Christians who are, on a regular, consistent basis, filled with God the Holy Spirit. As Ephesians 5:18 says, be filled with the Spirit. The baptism with the Holy Spirit is God the Holy Spirit taking up residence within a person's body. That happens at the moment of salvation. When that person puts saving belief in Jesus, that is the born-again experience. And then to be filled with the Holy Spirit, well, that's to be controlled by God the Holy Spirit as He dwells inside you. It is to have the Holy Spirit run your life from the inside out. The mistake most people, really even most Christians make, in trying to apply the Bible's teachings to marriage, is that they skip over the very first essential the Bible lays out for God's ideal for marriage. And of course, if we skip over that first essential, we will find that the rest of the essentials will be a lot harder, if not downright impossible, to keep. But with that essential of spirit-filled spouses firmly in place in our foundation, let's now move on and look at the second essential in God's ideal for marriage. It's found again right here in verse 21. And again it says, submitting to one another in the fear of God. So essential number two And God's ideal for marriage is mutual submission. The husband should be submitted to the wife, and the wife should be submitted to the husband. The point is, each spouse must be willing to lay aside his or her individual rights. Mutual submission is the exact opposite of individual selfishness. And so let's talk today about mutual submission. Now first, let's talk about the inward part of mutual submission, the inward part of it. Notice what Paul says about how a husband or a wife does this submitting. He doesn't say your spouse will make you submit. He doesn't even say God will make you submit. No, the implication here is each spouse should submit of his or her own free will to their spouse. And if you think about it, this makes perfect sense. I say that because husbands and wives are adults, not children, and it's hard to force an adult to submit, right? A parent can make a child submit by disciplining that child, or if the child is small enough, just overpowering that child. For example, when a parent tells a five-year-old to come into the house, but the child refuses to do so, that parent can just walk out there and pick up that child and bring that child into the house. But that doesn't work with adults. So if there is going to be any submission that takes place between husbands and wives, it is going to happen voluntarily on the part of each spouse. It's going to have to come from the inside of the spouse, not the outside. It's something the spouse has to himself or herself decide to do. And if there is any husband or wife out there who says, I just don't do submission, that's not who I am, I'd like to point out to you that you submit to other people every day, and you've been doing it for years. You don't go around driving 100 miles per hour wherever you go, do you? Why not? Won't your car or your truck go that fast? Oh, you're afraid of getting a speeding ticket. Well, it sounds to me like you are willing to voluntarily submit yourself to law enforcement officers like state troopers, city police, or town cops. How about paying your income taxes? Do you pay them each year? Why do you do that? Wouldn't you like to keep that money for yourself? Oh, you're afraid you'll get in trouble with the IRS. Well, it sounds to me like you're willing to voluntarily submit yourself to people who work for the Internal Revenue Service. Do you have an employer? If you do, I bet that you do what your employer tells you to do. Why do you do that? Surely you don't enjoy doing everything your employer tells you to do. Oh, you're afraid of getting fired. Well, it sounds to me like you are willing to voluntarily submit yourself to your employer. Do you have a house payment, a car payment, or a truck payment? If you do, do you make those payments regularly? Why do you do that? Couldn't you use that money on other things? Oh, you're afraid the bank or the finance company will repossess your vehicle or foreclose on your home. Well, it sounds to me like you're willing to voluntarily submit yourself to your bank or your finance company. Did you make it through school? Tell me, did you enjoy studying biology and chemistry and algebra and grammar and all the other subjects? You didn't? Well, then why did you do it? Oh, you were afraid of failing those classes and flunking out of school. Well, it sounds to me like you were willing to voluntarily submit yourself to your teachers by doing what they required of you to pass their classes. And as you were growing up, did you ever play any kind of organized sports? If you did, you had coaches. And those coaches really weren't interested in your opinions about how their teams should be coached. So did you do what those coaches told you to do? You did. Well, it sounds to me like you were willing to voluntarily submit yourself to your coaches in order to be a part of their teams. You know something? I don't think you are anywhere near the unbroken, unsubmitted rebel you think you are. I think you submit to other people here, there, and everywhere every day more than you realize it, and you've been doing it for a long time. So, married person, what you're really saying is, I'll voluntarily submit to all these other people in all these other situations, but I refuse to submit to my spouse. All right, go ahead and have a miserable marriage. Go ahead and get divorced. Enjoy spending your life alone simply because you can't play well with others. But don't tell me that you don't do submission. You do submission plenty. You're just being a hard case about doing it for your spouse. And you'll never know God's ideal for marriage because of it. Now, second, just as there is the inward part of mutual submission, each spouse must voluntarily make the inner choice to submit to the other spouse, there is also the outward part of mutual submission. What does our verse here say? Submitting to who? One another. So once the husband or the wife has voluntarily made the inner decision to submit to his or her spouse, that inner decision will then begin to manifest itself in outward deeds done to that spouse. Now, we are making our way systematically through this passage, and today we're dealing with verse 21, and guess what? That means that verse 22 comes next. And verse 22 applies this matter of submission specifically to wives, as it says, "Wives, submit to your own husbands as to the Lord." So, since that will be next week's topic, I'll go ahead and drop that on you. Since that will be next week's topic, I want to use a real life illustration right now that showcases not a wife submitting to her husband, but a husband submitting to his wife. And again, what we're talking about in this section of the sermon is the outward part of mutual submission. I cut this story out of a little church paper some years ago, and I'm just going to read it to you word for word. A husband writes this: "The dream of having our own home had come true when we moved into a nice Spanish-style house. It wasn't very expensive, but it took every penny we had. I thought it was immaculate. We moved in and unpacked, and before the dust could settle, my wife said, 'Honey, could we paint the kitchen?' Personally, I thought the kitchen looked great. It had kind of a dirty, mustard yellow color, but the paint wasn't peeling. I told her I really didn't think it needed painting, but she said, 'Please, I'd really like to have it a different color of yellow.' Then I started to think about it. Painting the kitchen meant a lot to my wife, even though I couldn't have cared less. After all, she was probably going to spend more time there than I would. And this is where I had to respond to authority. Although we really didn't have much money, I realized that painting the kitchen was the best investment of the money we did have. It would demonstrate to my wife that I cared about her wants and desires. So I decided to start painting. Now, I didn't say to my wife, 'Fine, I'll do it, just get off my back.' That would have robbed us both of the joy. Instead, I said, 'Okay, honey, let's paint it.' And I went to work. After I had the first coat on, I had to admit the previous color really had been an ugly mustard yellow color. The second coat finally produced the desired results and left the walls a warm, bright yellow. My wife came in and admired my work. She made me feel like a king. And when she was finished admiring, I felt like I had painted the Sistine Kitchen. Then she asked, "Honey, could we trim it in white?" Since I used to own a painting company, I knew exactly what she was asking me to do. I knew how difficult it would be to paint the trim. But I got up early the next morning, put on another coat, and painted the trim. I could hardly wait for my wife to see it. I remember our first meal in the kitchen after I had finished. Dottie put her arms around me and said, "Honey, I know you didn't want to paint, but it meant a lot to me. Thank you so much." Can you imagine what this meant to Dottie? She couldn't help but feel like he cares. He cares about my desires, my wants, and my needs. We reaped tremendous benefits from this experience. Giving and taking and responding to each other's authority is absolutely necessary in an intimate relationship.

a wife doing deeds of service for her husband. All right, today we're talking about mutual submission as being a fundamental for God's ideal for marriage. This mutual submission has three parts to it. First, there is the inward part. That's the part where the husband and the wife each make the inner choice to voluntarily submit to the other spouse. And second, there is the outward part. That's the part where the husband and the wife put that inner choice on outer display by doing deeds of service for the other spouse. And now, third and lastly, there is also the upward part of mutual submission. You know, most of us have some bucking bronco in us. We don't like to submit. We'd much rather do our own thing. So why would a husband submit to his wife? And likewise, why would a wife submit to her husband? Well, if the husband and the wife are Christians, there is a very good spiritual reason for doing it. Look at the end of verse 21. Submitting to one another in the fear of God. Notice that the husband doesn't submit himself to his wife in the fear of his wife. And the wife doesn't submit herself to her husband in the fear of the husband. Instead, both spouses do their submitting in the fear of God. Now, the Greek word that is translated here as fear is phobos, and first and foremost, it carries with it the idea of fleeing, running, escaping, as in that which causes a person to flee because the person has a fear of something. But this word can also convey the idea of having a reverential fear, and that's the meaning here. God doesn't want us to walk around scared to death of him because we think that he's going to strike us down at any moment. But he does want us to have a healthy reverence for him. This is why the Bible says in Proverbs 1:7, the fear of the Lord is the beginning of knowledge. And in the same category, Proverbs 9:10 says, the fear of the Lord is the beginning of wisdom. You see, Christian, you should serve God because you understand that you tapping into his knowledge and his wisdom is the smartest way for you to live your life. If all you are getting from God is help for the afterlife, you are missing out on all the help he wants to give you in this life. And as a part of all that knowledge, that wisdom, that help he offers in this life, he says to every husband, submit yourself to your wife. And he says to every wife, submit yourself to your husband. And here's the thing. If a husband and a wife will do this submitting, that husband and that wife will, in reality, be submitting to God. And isn't it just like God to build mutual submission into his ideal for marriage? Oh, how God loves the whole concept of submission. I mean, Jesus was God in human flesh, and what did he say about himself? He said, I have come to serve, not to be served. He said, the greatest among you is the one who serves others. He even washed the feet of his apostles as a way of showing them the kind of things he wanted them to do for others. Well, what do you have to do in order to wash feet? You have to get down on the floor where the feet are. And that whole act of lowering yourself like that, well, that requires submission. I'm telling you, in God's ideal for marriage, a spirit-filled Christian wife graciously submits to a spirit-controlled Christian husband who then uses his God-given authority in the relationship to graciously submit to a spirit-controlled Christian wife. Let me ask you something, Christian husband.
If you give

the indwelling Holy Spirit, total control of your life, what do you think he will lead you to do? Do you honestly think he will say to you, all right, now that I have control of you, I'm going to show you how to take over? Do you honestly think he will say to you, follow my lead, pal, and I'll show you how to bring the little woman in line? If you think the Holy Spirit would lead you and guide you in that way, you don't know the first thing about Jesus and the Spirit he imparts to his people. And I could pose the same question to you, Christian wife. If you give the indwelling Holy Spirit control of your life, do you really think the Spirit will say to you, sister, stick with me, and I'll show you how to bring down that idiot you've got for a husband? Do you really think that he will say to you, that dummy shouldn't be the head of your home anyway. You should be the head of your home. Do what I tell you to do, and you'll claim your rightful headship of this home. If you think the Holy Spirit would lead you and guide you in that way, you don't know the first thing about Jesus and the Spirit he imparts to his people. Let me give you another passage that Paul wrote. It's Philippians chapter 2, verses 3 and 4. And he says there, let nothing be done through selfish ambition or conceit. Listen to this. But in lowliness of mind, let each esteem others better than himself. Let each of you look out not only for his own interests, but also for the interests of others. That's Philippians 2. 3 and 4. Listen, when you put saving belief in Christ and God the Holy Spirit enters into your body, he begins the process of turning you into a humble, submitted servant. You show me a Christian spouse who goes from just being baptized with the Holy Spirit to being filled with the Holy Spirit to actually letting the indwelling Holy Spirit control his or her life from the inside out. You show me a Christian spouse who operates like that, and I'll show you a spouse who submits to others and serves others. Marriage is not a power play where the winner takes all. Marriage is about mutual submission, as the husband submits to the wife and the wife submits to the husband. And all this submitting is done in the fear of, the reverence of, God, as a way of the husband and wife first and foremost submitting to God. Husband, don't tell me how submitted to God you are when you refuse to submit to your wife. And wife, don't tell me how submitted to God you are when you refuse to submit to your husband. As a matter of fact, I'll even put it this way. The level of submission you are currently giving your spouse is a good indication of how submitted you are to God. Think about that. Now, in closing, I want to revisit those three words, inward, outward, and upward, but this time I want to reverse the order. Christian, if you are married and you want your marriage to look like God's ideal for marriage, well, it starts with the upward. You've got to begin by looking upward toward God and getting yourself fully submitted to Him. Everything starts with your personal relationship to God. If you are playing the rebel in any way, shape, or form in regards to your relationship with God, you need to confess that and repent of it. And then once you've got yourself thoroughly right with God and submitted to Him, you can turn your attention to the outward as you submit yourself to your spouse by performing acts of service for that spouse. So at that point, you'll have the upward right, and you'll have the outward right, and then finally, what you'll realize is that something amazing is happening in regards to the inward part of you. What you'll find is that inner joy will begin to grow inside you. This reminds me of that little acrostic for joy, J-O-Y. Maybe you've heard this. The letters J-O-Y stand for Jesus, that's the upward, others, that's the outward, and you, that's the inward.
as you put yourself last in that pecking order. And can you imagine how different this world would be if every husband, every wife, and really every unmarried person lived their lives according to this simple little acrostic, Jesus, others, and you? I'll tell you, that's a world I would want to live in. That's a world that would be divorce-free. And Christian, even though you and I can't make anybody else live like that, let's at least make sure that we live like it. And if we're married, let's make sure that we at least do our part to live out God's ideal for marriage, not only for God, and not only for our spouses, but also for ourselves. And of course, it all starts with Jesus. You have to know Him as Savior. Do you know Him as Savior? Well, if you don't, then that's the move you need to make. That's the decision. You accept Him as Savior by placing saving belief in Him as your personal Savior, recognizing He died on the cross for your sins, arose from the dead, and He'll save you. He'll forgive you of all your sins if you'll believe in Him in that way. That will get the Holy Spirit of God to come dwell inside you, the born-again experience, and then you can let the Holy Spirit begin to run your life from the inside out, controlling you in that way. And as I said, what He'll immediately start to do is show you how to serve others in submission. And if you're married, I'll guarantee you, He'll show you how to submit to your spouse.

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The lamb was inspected. Not a blemish was found. Put his blood on the doorpost of every house. For tonight the death angel, he'll search all the land. And your only safety is in the blood of that lamb. Now pass the fire over.

0: Praise the Lord.
1: Genesis 22. There are a lot of scriptures that I enjoy preaching. You say, Preacher Bob, you ought to enjoy preaching all of it. No, sir.
2: That's true.
1: I've never enjoyed in the last quarter of a century more. I've been standing in the pulpit for God preaching from Luke 16.
2: That's right.
1: Some 30 years now, and I've never enjoyed preaching about the man died without God and went to hell.
2: That's right, brother.
1: And I think there's something wrong with anybody that can preach about him.
2: That's right.
1: And not be touched.
2: Yeah, that's right.
1: The man died and went to hell, and there's no hope for him.
2: Yeah, right.
1: That ought to touch our heart.
2: Yes, you're right.
1: But then there's some other scriptures that I enjoy. This is one of them this evening.
2: Yeah. Amen.
1: Now I'm looking at verse number 6 tonight from this 22nd chapter. We'll look at some other scriptures as I get into the message now this evening. We'll start here. The Bible said, and Abraham took the wood of the burnt offering and laid it upon Isaac his son. Boy, I feel it a-coming, Henry.
2: Oh, amen.
1: Hallelujah.
2: Yeah,
3: amen. Come on, Bob.
1: Glory to God.
2: Amen.
1: He took the fire in his hand and the knife, and they went both of them together. Father, I thank you for your word. I thank you, dear God, for the privilege to be in the house of God. Lord, I pray for that and that possibly could be here tonight lost and undone. They don't get saved, it's going to die and go to hell. I pray this will be the night they get saved. Dear God, maybe somebody here deceived this evening, because I know that the devil is deceitful, the world and self. Dear God, I pray they wouldn't settle for some bill of goods, but they'd come to Jesus. Father, I'm inadequate and unable, and how badly I stand in need of help from heaven. I appreciate, dear God, what you've done for my friends here. And oh, dear God, how you've blessed them. And I want to say thank you. Blessed be your holy name. And God, I pray you'd have your blessed way in this meeting. May Jesus be made to look good. Good enough, Father, that somebody would desire him as their Savior. Good enough, Father, that somebody want to walk closer to him than they've been a walking. Good enough that somebody want to treat him better than they've been a treating him. And I thank you for what you're going to do. In Jesus' name I do humbly pray. Amen and amen.
2: Amen. Amen.
1: Abraham took the wood of the burnt offering, laid it upon Isaac his son. He took the fire in his hand and the knife, and they went both of them, the word of God said, together.
2: Yes.
1: I'm interested tonight in the first part of that verse, where the Bible said about Abraham that he took the wood of the burnt offering and laid it on Isaac his son.
2: Amen.
1: Now I want to preach the next few minutes, God being my helper, on look who carried the wood.
2: Amen.
1: It ain't coincidental that Isaac carried the wood.
2: Amen.
1: Hallelujah.
2: Amen.
1: Now you come here to this part of God's word, and oftentimes we as mortal beings are faced with tremendous decisions in life.
2: Yeah.
1: We got to make up our mind which way we're going to go.
2: That's right. Amen.
1: But never a mortal man is faced with a greater decision hardly than is facing old Abraham when you come to this part of God's word.
2: Right. Amen.
1: God's asking for his boy.
2: That's right. Amen.
1: He's either going to have to go up God and go up there and sacrifice Isaac.
2: Yeah.
1: Or take Isaac and go back to the house.
2: Yeah, you're right. Yeah. Right.
1: Now, I like it on the mountain.
2: Yeah, sir.
1: Boy, I tell you, and I get on the mountain, I just enjoy myself.
2: Yeah.
1: Because I know the valleys are coming.
2: That's right. You're right.
1: And I love the mountaintop experiences.
2: Yes.
1: But I'll tell you something, folks, it ain't too bad going up the mountain if you've got the right stuff.
2: Glory. Yeah, man.
3: Yeah.
1: And that's what I want us to look at tonight.
2: Yeah.
1: Boy, they had the right stuff.
2: That's right.
1: Hallelujah. They're going up that mountain.
2: Amen.
1: First of all, I'm looking at a big faith.
2: Yeah, that's right.
1: Hallelujah.
2: Amen.
1: Big faith.
2: Yeah.
1: You say, wait a minute, preacher, faith. No, listen, I beg your pardon.
2: No, that's right.
1: I mean, I read in the Word of God, listen, Jesus turned to one crowd and said, how is it that you have no faith?
2: That's right. Amen.
1: Yeah, they was out yonder in that little old boat. I mean, the storm came up. And boy, listen, Jesus was asleep. And that disciple crowd woke him up and said, carest thou not that we perish?
2: Yeah, come on, Lord.
1: You know what they're saying? Same thing we often say. Now, we don't always articulate the words, but we're saying it. Lord, don't you care what's happening to me?
2: Come on, you're right. Come on. Yeah.
1: What's the matter with you, God?
2: Yeah.
1: Have you forgot about me?
2: Come on,
1: yeah. Yes, sir. They're saying, Lord, carest thou not?
2: Yeah.
1: Well, you better believe he cares.
2: Yeah.
1: Hallelujah.
2: Thank God.
1: And boy, it ain't long. Listen, Jesus stood up in that little old ship, sent the wind to packing.
2: Yeah, man. That's right. Thank God.
1: I said I could hear the wind say, pardon, yeah. Jesus, we didn't mean to annoy you. I could hear the waves say, excuse me, sir, didn't know I was bothering you, I'll lay low. There was a great calm, the Word of God said. He said, peace be still.
2: Amen.
1: And then he turned to that disciple crowd and said, how is it that you have no faith?
2: That's right.
1: Now here's a no faith crowd.
2: That's right. Bless it.
1: I don't want to hang out that no faith crowd. Whatever you got's catching.
2: Yeah.
1: And buddy, I tell you, you hang out that no faith crowd, it won't be long. You'll be just like them. You won't have no faith in God.
2: Come on, preacher.
1: Stay away from that no faith crowd. Lord God, it's bad nuts. It is. I mean, they sometimes, I'll just admit it, they've been some circumstances and situations came my way. And I found myself with no faith. And buddy, that's not a pleasant experience.
2: You're right, brother.
1: There's a no-faith crowd.
2: Yeah, brother. Yeah.
0: Good stuff.
1: Then I see the disciples walking with him one day.
2: Yeah.
1: And he's been talking about leaving.
2: Yeah.
1: Come on. They're rolling over in their mind, where's our next meal coming from?
2: That's right. Yes, sir.
1: Well, where are we going to sleep tonight?
2: Yep. Amen. Yeah.
1: Now we going to make it. We left our trade. We left our job. We left our family. Now how are we going to live? Listen, Jesus, being the omniscient Son of God, he knows what's going on in Simon Peter's mind. He knows what's going on in John's head. He knows what's going on within them.
2: Yes, sir. He does. Yes, sir. Amen.
1: He said, hey, boys.
2: Come on.
1: That little old bird over
2: there.
1: You think he worries about where his next meal's coming from?
2: That's right.
1: Hey, fellas.
2: Yeah.
1: Come on. Look at that lily over there.
2: Yeah.
1: Solomon, all of his splendor,
2: yeah,
1: wasn't arrayed like that.
2: That's right. Yeah, man. Glory.
1: And then he said, oh, ye of little faith.
2: Yes, sir.
1: And so we've moved from no faith to little faith.
2: That's right, brother. Yeah. Bless it.
1: I may be preaching to somebody little faith tonight.
2: Come on, preacher. Yeah. Come on. Yeah.
1: Then I see a Syrophoenician woman.
2: Yeah.
1: She's a running out to Jesus, and she's a hollering, help me, Lord.
2: Amen.
1: Help me, Lord. She's been a blessing to me, preacher.
2: Yes, sir.
1: I mean, I found out from her one day, you don't have to pray big old flowery words. No, sir. Just run out to Jesus and help me. Help me, Lord. Help me, Lord. That disciple crowd said, shut her up, Jesus. She's bothering us. Well, she's an embarrassment to us. Shut her up, Jesus. But that ain't like Jesus. No, sir. Amen. Listen, he began to talk to her and went through all of his words about how he'd come to the lost sheep of Israel and it wasn't right for him to give the bread to the dogs.
2: Right, brother.
1: She said, you're right, Lord. But she said, even the dogs eat the crumbs that fall from the table.
2: Yes, brother. Amen.
1: I may not be much more than a dog.
2: Come on.
1: But bless God, I get to gather up some crumbs. Amen.
2: Amen.
1: Amen. While them girls was up here singing a while ago, bless God, I was gathering up crumbs. Amen. Less than a falling from the table. Hallelujah to God. Listen, if some of you wasn't too ashamed to, bless God, you pick you up a few and go off a shouting and a praising God and a glorifying God. Hallelujah to heaven tonight. Listen, that touch a big heart of God. And Jesus turned to her and said, oh, woman, great is thy faith. We've moved from no faith to little faith to great faith.
2: Thank you.
1: Yes, sir. Then I see a Roman centurion come running to Jesus.
2: Amen.
1: Got a servant at the point of death.
2: Right, brother.
1: Jesus, I need you to heal my servant. All right, I'll go with you. No, no, Lord. I'm not worthy of thee.
2: Yeah, I like it.
1: To have you come under my roof.
2: That's right, brother. Amen.
1: I'm not worthy to invite you into my living room, Jesus. Besides, Jesus, you don't have to go nowhere.
2: That's right.
1: You can say the word right where you stand, sir. You'll be all right. You don't have to go nowhere, Lord. Just say the word. He'll be all right. Jesus looked around the rest of that crowd and looked at him and said, I've not seen so great faith in all of Israel.
2: That's right.
1: Amen.
2: Thank you. Glory.
1: Amen. And I went for a long time, and I thought, you can't get no better than that.
2: Yeah. Come on, preacher.
1: Then I saw Daddy.
2: Yeah, thank you. Hallelujah, brother.
1: And a boy.
2: Amen.
1: Climbing mountain ride. Lord God, I don't believe that Roman centurion's faith can touch old Abraham's that day. I mean, listen, he done told that crowd. He said, I'm going to take him up yonder and sacrifice him to God. But both of us is going to walk back off that mountain. That's faith, boy. Amen. You say, how could he say that, preacher? He's got a promise. Amen of God. God said, out of your loins, he's going to come up, people that outnumbers the sand of the sea and arise.

0: It's got to be a rhyme, buddy.
1: You're right, brother.
2: Yeah, man.
0: Here he goes.
1: Amen.
3: Thank God.
1: Thank you, Lord.
0: Yeah. I leave old Abraham to thank you, Lord.
1: Come on.
0: I don't know how you're going to do it.
1: Yeah.
0: But you're going to do something. I don't know how you're going about it, but Lord, you're going to do something.
1: Right. Amen. Yes, sir. Thank you, Lord.
0: Hey. There's somebody right here in this auditorium tonight that's getting so loud.
1: Right.
0: See, God, I don't know how you're going to do it, but you're going to do something.
1: Amen.
0: I'm a believing you for it, sir. I'm not telling you how to do it. I don't know how you're going to go about it, but Lord.

0: over with the Lord. I don't know what you're going to do, but you're going to do something, Lord.
1: Amen.
2: Yes, sir.
0: Woo, hallelujah.
1: Amen.
0: I'm seeing a big faith.
1: Yeah, woo, brother.
0: Amen. Side of Mount Moriah that day.
1: Thank God, brother.
0: Amen. Then I see a brought up love.
1: Yeah.
0: God brought it up.
1: That's right.
0: Verse 2.
1: That's right.
0: Take now thine only son. Hey, wait a minute. Only son?
1: Yeah.
0: Ishmael don't count.
1: Right.
0: He don't count.
1: That's right, man.
0: Nobody. It comes to salvation. Jesus ain't coming through that lineage. No, sir. He don't count, bless God. It's through Isaac. Amen. Bless the lambs are coming.
1: Amen.
0: God said, as far as I'm concerned, you ain't got but one.
1: Yeah, you're right.
0: Whom thou lovest.
1: Hallelujah, brother.
0: God said, hey, Abraham, I know you love that boy.
1: Amen.
0: He is a son of prophecy, old Isaac was.
1: Right, brother.
0: He is a son of promise.
1: Amen.
0: And he was a son of Abraham's old age.
1: Right.
0: Boy's dear to his heart.
1: Yes, sir.
0: I know a little something about that. I got a boy now about as big as I am. 19 years old.
1: Yes.
0: Son of my old age.
1: Bless you.
0: I was getting long in years. My wife, we was both getting long in years. They worried about her. They ought to have been worrying about me. Doctor said, we're going to do some special treatment and testing. What about me, Doc?
1: Yeah. Come on, preacher.
0: I said, God, it's a man child and he's of dark complexion. I'll name him Israel.
1: Yeah.
0: That nurse handed me that little old baby. Already had him named.
1: Yeah.
0: Somebody said, what's his middle name? I said, what do you put with it?
1: Right.
0: Henry told me not. He said, nobody can accuse you of being anti-Semitic. I had a woman in church one night said, you ruined that boy. I said, no, you didn't read what I read.
1: Right.
0: God said, those that bless Israel, I'll bless. Those that curse Israel, I'll curse.
1: Amen.
0: Better watch how you treat my boy.
1: That's right.
0: Yes, sir. And I know a little bit how Abraham felt right there. He's a son of his old age.
1: Come on, brother.
0: My, how he loved him.
1: Amen.
0: Lord God, put yourself in his place.
1: Right.
0: Climb that mountain.
1: Amen.

0: 10 years to your heart, Levi Fine Boy Scout.
1: Amen. That's right, preacher. Amen. Bless you, boy.
0: Yeah.
1: Yes,
0: sir. I want to close tonight.
1: Bless you.
0: With a blessed hope.
1: Amen. Thank God.
0: Hallelujah. Now, three characters here. Abraham, Isaac, and God.
1: Amen. Yes.
0: Let's look at old Abraham again. He's called friend of God.
1: That's right.
0: Only man in this Bible called a friend of God.
1: That's right. Amen.
0: Now, the Bible said Moses talked to God as a friend. What's that mean, preacher? God said, hey, Moses, I got a job for you. What do you want me to do, God?
1: Yeah.
0: She goes down there to Pharaoh's house and say, let my people go.
1: Right.
0: Who's going to go with me, God? Yeah. Well, I'll send an angel. I don't know no angel, God.
1: Yeah.
0: You don't go, I ain't going.
1: Yeah.
0: He talked to God's friend.
1: Yeah. Yeah.
0: Got him out of, I mean, God did, and down the road, John and Moses about to quit.
1: Come on.
0: God said, you can't quit now.
1: That's right.
0: You got him out. You got to get him in. What do you mean, God? I didn't get him out. You got him out.
1: Amen.
0: He talked to God as a friend.
1: Come on, preacher. Bless
0: the
1: Lord.
0: Yeah, hallelujah. Boy, I tell you, it's wonderful to get around a little altar and talk to God as a friend.
1: Amen. That's right. Yes, sir. Right. Amen. Amen. Thank God, brother. Bless
0: him. John R. Rice was praying one of the sword conferences years ago in his lifetime. The old man at the time and his young theologue came running out of the congregation when the prayer was over, and he said, Dr. Rice, he said, you made a great theological error in your prayer. Little old boy, you know, not a third of that old man of God's age.
1: Yeah.
0: Old John R. I said, yeah, boy, where was that? He said, I heard you address Jesus in your prayer. Now, anybody that's been to seminary knows that we pray to the Father through the Son.
1: Come on.
0: He said, hey, boy, when you've been in the family as long as I have, you can talk to any member of the family you want to.
1: Amen.
0: Yes, sir.
1: You're right.
0: Bless God, everyone, while I say, Jesus, I sure do appreciate you dying for me, sir. Oh, sweet Holy Ghost, I appreciate you introducing him to me, sir. Hallelujah. I'm glad we can talk to God. Amen. As a friend tonight.
1: Glory. Right. Hallelujah, brother.
0: So Abraham.
1: Thank you, God.
0: Here's Isaac.
1: Come on, brother.
0: Now, a lot of people got a misconception. Here they picture Isaac as a 6-7-year-old boy. He's more like 20 years old.
1: That's right. Yes, sir.
0: Strapping young man, 20 years of age.
1: Come on, preacher.
0: How old does that make Abraham?
1: Right.
0: He's 100 and that boy's born.
1: Right.
0: He's at least 120.
1: Amen.
0: Isaac, 20. Abraham, 120. What are you saying, preacher? He ain't making that boy climb that mountain.
1: That's right.
0: No! No, willingly. Whoa, Isaac, buddy, is a gone with his father. Amen up Mount Moriah. What are you saying, preacher? Willingly, Jesus shouldered that old cross and drug it up Golgotha's hill. Willingly laid down. Willingly.

0: Woo-hoo! Blessed be God, he died willingly for you.
1: Glory to God. Amen.
2: Amen, Brother Bob.
0: And look who carried the wood.
1: Yeah.

0: This has been the Word of Life broadcast with Brother Bob McCurry from Beulah Dane. 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
1: Oh, oh, oh, O'Reilly.
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There'd never be enough emphasis put on the resurrection. This song is called The Garden Tune.

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3: Let's worship the Lord. Amen. Let's let him have his will and way in our hearts and lives this morning. Appreciate the good service last Sunday. Amen. The Golden Valley Crusaders, what a service that was. Good singing, good fellowship, good food. Amen. And I was talking, Kay called me this week, and her son had talked to some of the members of that group, and they was talking about what a good time they had, and one of the best homecoming services they'd ever been in, and that's saying a lot. And I'm proud of Freedom Baptist Church for that. Amen. And a lot of people may say, well, preacher, you're just talking about the food and how good the food was. The food was good, and we had plenty of it, but God met with us. Amen. And that's the most important thing, and I thank him for it, and I just praise his holy name. Looking forward to having them back sometime next year, so be much in prayer for that. But let's keep it going this morning. If you have your Bibles this morning, I want you to turn to the book of Romans, chapter number 8. Romans chapter number 8 this morning. We're going to be, I'm going to be looking at some scripture this morning. I'll be jumping around a little bit, but I'll tell you this. Our week before last, when we was at the tabernacle, Lord gave me this thought, this message, and I've been trying my best to hold back from preaching it till today. So the Lord's given me liberty to preach it this morning. And it might be for one person. It might be for this whole congregation. It might be for somebody listening to it on the radio or YouTube or Facebook or wherever. But whoever it's for, I pray that you'll take this message to heart, because it is a message of hope and a message of encouragement that I want to give you, that I feel like the Lord would have me as a messenger for him give each and every one of us this morning. So let's all stand in honor and reverence to the reading of God's word. Romans chapter number 8. Romans chapter number 8. We'll begin reading in verse 18. Romans chapter number 8, verse 18. Paul is speaking here, talking about walking with the Spirit, and he says here in verse number 8, "For I reckon that the sufferings of this present time are not worthy to be compared with the glory which shall be revealed in us. For the earnest expectation of the creature waiteth for the manifestation of the sons of God. For the creature was made subject to vanity, not willingly, but by reason of him who hath subjected the same in hope. Because the creature itself also shall be delivered from bondage of corruption into glorious liberty of the children of God. For we know that the whole creation groaneth and travaileth in pain together until now. And not only they, but ourselves also, which have the first fruits of the Spirit, even ourselves groan within ourselves, waiting for the adoption, to wit, the redemption of our body." I want to stop right there and let's go to the Lord in prayer. Father in heavens, we bow before you this morning. God, we thank you, Lord, for another opportunity to come to your house. Thank you for a good service, Lord, that you've allowed us to have thus far, Lord, for your sweet spirit, God. Thank you for each and every one that's come out this morning, Lord, for those that's listening to us that can't be here. God, we just pray that you bless each and every one for their efforts of attending, Lord, and listening to our service this morning. God, we just pray, Lord, that you just take over in this service, this preaching hour, Lord, that you just have your will and way in hearts and lives, Lord. Help us to remove anything that might hinder our worship, God. And Lord, you'd bind the devil once again outside this building. He'd have no interference whatsoever, that you'd have free reign in hearts and lives here today, God. And I believe with all my heart that you're wanting to do something this morning, God. And Lord, I pray, Lord, that you just give me what needs to be said exactly, Lord. Nothing more, nothing less, God. That I'd be a messenger for you, Lord. That you give me the words that need to be said, Lord, to this congregation. And Lord, with each and every one of us, Lord, whether we're here or wherever, take this message and apply it to our lives, Lord. Lord, I pray, Lord, that your will be done for whatever reason that this message has come our way, Lord, that you just move in a mighty way. God, we be humble and obedient to your word, Lord. Be with those that's not here for whatever reason. Lord, most of all, those that's not here, Lord, that would rather be somewhere else doing something else, Lord, that you convict their hearts that see a need to be in the house of God, Lord, and most of all, the ones that don't know you, that's never asked you to come in their hearts and life and save them, Lord. I pray, Lord, somehow, some way, today would be the day they'd come to know you. If there's someone within the sound of my voice, Lord, they wouldn't hesitate, Lord, that they would get things right with you, Lord. And God, maybe not today, Lord, but through this week or on down the road, Lord, you might use one of us to tell someone about you, Lord, to witness to someone, whether it's through word or action, Lord, whatever the case may be, Lord, that we'd be obedient to you, Lord, and we'd be the witness you'd have us to be. Lord, but while we're here this morning, God, give us that thing we're in need of, Lord. Equip us and give us your word, Lord, and we just pray, Lord, your will be done. Lord, these favors and blessings we ask in your holy name. Amen. You may be seated. I like statistics, and I want to give you some statistics this morning that I feel like would be a good introduction to what I want to preach on this morning. Life's hard. Amen? Wouldn't you agree with me? Life's hard. Just about every one of us in here this morning, if we'll be honest, we'll agree that life is hard, and it seems to be getting harder. It seems that every way we turn, there's struggle, turmoil, strife, envy, things that creep in our lives, things that bother us, things that weigh us down, things that burden us, things that cause us to mess up or fail in our walk with Christ, and things that become barriers between us and God, stumbling blocks, roadblocks, whatever you want to call it, however you want to depict it in your life. I believe that we all in here this morning can agree that seems like things are not getting any easier here in this life, but if anything, it's getting harder. Amen? It's getting harder. And I told you this, the Lord gave me this thought this last week week before last, and I just want to be obedient and tell you what the Lord had showed me and the thought that he gave me, and that thought is this, and I want you to listen to me and take this thought to heart. The good of what lies ahead is better than the bad that we're in right now. Let me say that again. The good that lies ahead, when we leave this old sinful world and we go to spend eternity with our Lord and Savior Jesus Christ, far outweighs the bad that we're experiencing here in our daily life. Amen? Now, I don't know about you, church, but I don't know if it's for one person. It may be for me this morning. I don't know. I oftentimes find myself needing to be uplifted. I need a little kick in the rump, so to speak, to help me to realize that this is not all there is to life. Amen? We're going somewhere when we leave this old sinful world that we're going to dwell in a perfect world, in a perfect society, with a perfect Savior. As a matter of fact, the one that died for us and allowed us to enter into heaven's gates. And I was thinking this morning how long we've been waiting, or how good it'll feel to hear our Lord and Savior. And I thought about this morning, to hear the words come out of his mouth, "Well done, thy good and faithful servant." Amen. Well done, thy good and faithful servant. When we hear those words, church, it'll all be worth it. But we're not there yet. And the struggle's real. I looked at these statistics, and I don't want to dishearten you, but I just want to be honest with you and be real with you. A lot of people's going through a tough time right now. A lot of people's having struggles. A lot of people's dealing with a lot of stress, a lot of anxiety, a lot of strife in their life. In 2024, 48,824 suicide-related deaths occurred in the U.S. 48,824. On average, now this is 2024, 2 years ago, about 133 suicides occurred per day. An estimated 14.3 million U.S. adults seriously thought about suicide. 14.3 million seriously thought about it. 4.6 million planned an attempt. 2.2 million attempted suicide in 2024. Now, I'm just going to go ahead and say this morning and let the chips fall where it may. I believe all my heart people in here this morning at one point in time in their life has thought about committing suicide. I believe there's people. You say, preacher, that's a bold statement. No, it's not. It's a true statement. We all have wrestled with things that go on in our life that we feel like that we can't take anymore. Amen? That we just can't go another day. That we just can't handle what lies ahead. We just can't handle any more bad news, any more strife, any more tribulation, any more sorrow, any more burdens, any more stress, any more anxiety, any more doctor visits, any more treatments, any more diagnosis. We feel like oftentimes we feel like that this, it ain't worth it anymore. But can I tell you this morning, what lies ahead far outweighs what life's throwing at us right now. Amen. What lies ahead far outweighs what we're going through right now. And we see here in this stunning statistics that I wanted to introduce to you and share with you this morning, that a lot of people, they just can't take it. I'm not downing anybody. Amen. I'm telling you, church, suicide is real. Amen. Being at the bottom of the barrel is real. Being at the end of your rope's real. Being at the end of your wits is real. Feeling like giving up, feeling like quitting, feeling like just ending it all, that's real. And it never should be looked upon as I'm up here, they're down here. What's wrong with them? No, you have no idea what people's going through in their life. I have no idea what you're going through in my life. And guess what? You have no idea what I'm going through in my life. But I know a God that does. And I know a God that's ancient. I don't care what we're going through. Me, you, whoever. It's not beyond God's control. It's not beyond God's power to bring you up out of whatever you're going through and whatever situation you may be dealt with or you may be dealing with in your life, whether it's health, finances, emotions, whatever the case may be. God can help you. And if I could tell you, give you any bit of advice, as a 51-year-old preacher this morning, it's this. And I have to tell myself this a lot of times. Be patient. Hold on. Wait a little longer. Because it's going to be worth it after all. What did Paul just tell us here in this passage of Scripture, particularly verse number 18? For I reckon, now that's not reckon like we say I reckon. That's reckon that Paul's saying to consider this, to think about this, that the sufferings of this present time are not worthy to be compared with the glory which shall be revealed in us. He says that the sufferings that we're going through, it don't even come close to experiencing true joy. I don't know about you, but it's hard for me to fathom that. In a world that we live in, it's so sick, so wretched, so twisted, so perverse, and we see things that I'm honest to goodness, we see human beings act like dogs wouldn't act like us human beings sometimes. Amen. Dogs has got better sense. Animals have better sense. As a matter of fact, you think about this, and I'm trying not to chase a rabbit, but he talked about the creature. I believe that not just us, but all of mankind, all the world here today. I believe. Listen, if animals could talk to us, I believe they'd say they're stressed out. Amen. Don't look at me funny. I'm just being honest with what the Bible says. Mankind, life in general, is hard. It's a struggle. And I don't know who this is for, but I want to tell you something. No matter what you're going through, this morning, no matter what you're going through. And I have no idea. It's between you and God. It's none of my business. Amen? It's none of your business what's going on between me and God, what I'm going through. But we're all in it together. And can I say this morning? It's going to be worth it after all. If I could give you any hope, any encouragement whatsoever, it is this. Hold on. Be patient. Wait a little longer. Amen? A lot of times here's what happens. This is Cash Buchanan theology, and I hope that this makes sense to you. A lot of times I have a tendency to look way ahead when I should just be worrying about making it through today. Amen? Making it through today. And if I make it through today, guess what? There's a good chance I'll make it through tomorrow. God don't call me. But you know what? Through each and every day, we need to take one day at a time. We need to live one day at a time. And I say a lot of times we need to live each day like it's our last. Yeah, that's true. But church, we need to quit looking far beyond and thinking about what's going to happen if this takes place, or what's going to happen if this goes on, or what's going to happen a few years down the road. Hey, let's worry about Sunday. Amen. And then we get up Monday morning. You know what to do? Thank God for allowing us to make it through Sunday and pray that God will help us make it through Monday. Amen. And then when we go to bed Monday night, thank God that we're able to go to bed Monday night. When we get up Tuesday morning, guess what? We are to thank God we made it through Monday, and we are to pray that He'll help us make it through Tuesday. We have no idea what's coming. We have no idea what life is. We have no idea what's happening on down the road. But God does. And despite whatever it is, despite whatever's going on, despite whatever knocks us to our knees or knocks us on our back or throws us for a loop or whatever you want to call it, despite whatever comes our way, there's a better day coming. And despite our trials, our tribulations, Paul says it's not even worthy. I believe Paul would say, listen, I don't know what you're going through. I don't know how deep dark you are in the valley, how far down you are, how far down you can go, but it's not even worthy to be compared to the joys that wait when we enter heaven's gates. When we hear that saying, well done, thy good and faithful servant. What a day that will be. What a day that will be, church. When we get out of this old sinful world, I'm reminded what Paul said in Philippians 3:14, his mission. He said, I press toward the mark of the high calling of God in Christ Jesus. That's our mission, amen? Our mission is to serve God, amen? And I've told you before many times, it's not that hard to understand. It's not hard to comprehend. The Bible tells us, and if I put it in Appalachian terms, this is our life summarized that what God expects of us to try our best to live for Him. That's it. We're not perfect. We're not going to be perfect, but we're to try our dead level best. We still have the flesh. We still have this old world that attacks us. We have the devil over here whispering in our ears and trying to cause us to mess up, twisting what God's instructed us, what the Bible says, trying to make us mess up. But we are to try our dead level best. And guess what? Through it all, someone right there beside you. His name's Jesus. In the form of the Holy Spirit that's right there with us, dwelling in us, that helps us discern right from wrong, that helps us make right decisions, that convicts us when we have an opportunity to make a bad decision. And even if we do make a bad decision, there's still that conviction, that knocking on our heart, that stress and anxiety that life throws our way. The Holy Spirit's there to help us cope with it, to help us deal with it, to help us make it through, to help us get through, get to the other side, get through this valley, get back on the mountaintop, get back to where we need to be with God. Paul said it's not even worthy to be compared with the glory which shall be revealed in us. Now what's this? 2 Corinthians, chapter number 4, verse 17. I'm going to read it. You can read it later on if you want to, but I'm going to read it right now, 17 and 18. 2 Corinthians, chapter 4, verse 17. For our light affliction. Now, I want to stop right there and say, this is Paul once again, preaching to the Corinthians, preaching Christ Jesus, preaching about eternal life. here in 2 Corinthians, and he says, for our light affliction. Now, wait a minute. Who has the right to tell us what we're going through or whatever we may be dealing with in our life is a light affliction? They have no idea. Amen? Sometimes we feel like that. Sometimes we feel like, let me tell you something. Let me share this with you. We're celebrating Dalen's 21st birthday tomorrow. I dread it. He'd be 21 years old. For his 21st birthday, he wanted to go to Ohio in a big truck because he could drive out of state. That's what he wanted. He's not going to get to do that because he's not here. We've dealt with that, and we'll continue to deal with it. Holidays coming up, it's going to be tough. Thanksgiving, Christmas, all that on down the road. If it hadn't been for God, we wouldn't be here right now. We wouldn't have made it through what we made it through right now. And it's, let me say this morning, it's only by God's grace that I'm able to stand up here and tell you what I'm fixing to tell you. People come up to us, and I'm just being honest with you, and they say, well, got to move on. That's easy for you to say. That's easy for somebody that's not lost their youngest son or their closest brother, their best friend, their child, their future brother-in-law. That's not easy. But you know what gets us through this? And I've watched it. I've seen it happen in my life, in Shanna's life, Keaton's life, Kevin's life, Morgan's life, our whole family's, my daddy's life, the church family. God has brought us through this. And you know what? He's going to continue to do that. There'll be tough days. Amen? I'll be honest with you. I didn't want to come to church this morning. I apologize, but I didn't. I'm just being honest with you. I dread what's coming, but I know God's going to be with us. And guess what? It's by His power and His Spirit that I'm able to stand up and tell you that today. Because God has a way of bringing us through things that we didn't think we could make it through. We didn't think we could handle. We didn't think we would be able to tolerate. We didn't think we'd be able to go through. We didn't think we'd be able to handle. Has it been easy? Heck no, it's not. In the days to come, it's not going to be easy. But I tell you that for this. I don't know what lies ahead when we leave this old sinful world. But if Paul tells us it's not even worthy to be compared to the joys that we're going to experience when we get to heaven, that gives me hope. Amen? That gives me hope. Of what all God's blessed me with, what all this world has thrown at us, and all the things that we've had to endure and all the things that we've had to encounter each and every day of our lives. It's easy to say the wind's been took out of our sails, that the breath's been knocked out of us, that we feel like we don't want to go on. We don't want to live another day. We don't want to go any further. We can't handle it. We can't make it. We want to give up. We want to throw our hands up. But can I tell you this morning, as a messenger of God, hold on a little longer. Hold on a little longer. It'll be worth it after all. We're sitting here this morning, and I just told you my situation, my story, what's going on right now in my life. Some of us in here this morning, we've got loved ones that's gone on before us, and boy, we miss them, don't we? Boy, we miss them. But can I tell you this morning? We'll be reunited with those that's in heaven one of these days. We'll be reunited. But most of all, church, I want to hear that. Well done, thy good and faithful servant. I want to hear that, don't you? I want to hear Jesus say that to me. And all the things that Paul's telling us here. Now listen, I believe Paul, amen? Paul's kind of like us, amen? We're sinners. We're doing wrong. Some of us is rougher than the others, but it don't matter. The ground's leveled at the cross. Jesus Christ died for us once and for all. And by the way, that's more than enough, amen? And you can't lose it, amen? He died once and for all so that we can have eternal security, eternal life. And guess what lies ahead? Eternity with Him will far outweigh what this temporary, sinful, sickening, perverse, twisted world has to offer. Somebody ought to say amen this morning, because it's true. whatever we're going through, whatever we've had to deal with, whatever has been placed on our plate, can I tell you this morning, it's not even worthy to be compared to what lies in heaven for us. Amen. What lies? This world is temporary. Our current difficulties, our current pains that we're afflicted with, that's weighing us down, and we've had people come to be anointed. We've had people come here to this altar. We've had people share with me and share with others what they're going through, their difficulties, asking for prayer. Hey, I believe in prayer. I believe that we ought to pray for each other. Listen, let me say this morning while I'm on the subject. If you don't pray for me, I wish you would. Amen. And let me say this morning. If you don't pray for me, I'll still pray for you. Because it's an honor to go before my Heavenly Father. I don't mention everybody by name. I can't remember my name half the time. But you know what I say? I say, Lord, remember my church family. And you know what happens there? He knows each and every one of you. He knows each and every one of you. He knows Charles. When I say, remember my church family, he knows what Charles and Elizabeth's going through right now. He knows what Scott's going through, Chesney, Crystal. He knows what all of us in here are going through, what we're dealing with. Amen? I believe in prayer, and I need prayer, and you need prayer. Remember each other. We all need it. We're all in it together, church. Listen, we need each other. Don't be ashamed. Don't be too shy. I hope you trust me as a preacher. I want to be a preacher, a pastor to you. I want to help you the best of my ability. It don't matter if you're a member here. It don't matter if you're visiting here. It don't matter if you come once a year here. I want to be a friend to you in the name of Christ. And I want you to be the same to me. Where would we be without our church family? I know I'm chasing around, but I feel led to say this morning. Where would we be without each other? Most importantly, and I thought about this, where would we be without God today? Could you imagine being lost? Not having God, not having Jesus, not having any idea where you may go when you leave this whole sinful world. Can I say this morning, if you've never asked him, you need to. I'd love to make you, but I can't. You got to want to. It's between you and God. I'll be glad to tell you what to do. I'll be glad to pray for you, but ultimately it's between you and God. It's the greatest and the best thing and the easiest thing you'll ever do. Amen? But while we're here, church, all these things that we're dealt with, all the bad news, all the situations, all the difficulties, they're all temporary. They're all short-lived. Now think about this. And even we can consider it moment or just a moment compared to eternity in heaven with our Lord and Savior Jesus Christ. Let that stick to you this morning. That gives us hope. It gives us encouragement. I don't know what you're going through. You don't know what I'm going through. But I can assure you, each and every one of us, if we'll be honest this morning, we're all going through something. Big or small. May not mean much to somebody else, but it's tearing you apart. May not mean much to someone else, but it's killing you. It's bothering you. It's weighing you down. You're worried to death. You're stressed. Hey, listen, we're all in it together. But just hold on. Just hold on. It'll be worth it. And I'm gonna go out on a limb and say this. It won't be long. Amen. It won't be long. The future joy, the future healing, the heavenly reward that is waiting on us when we get to heaven far outweighs this temporary suffering. Now think about it, church.
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116. Psalms 116. And while you're turning, we've been praying about revival, seeking God on revival. And Lord willing, next Sunday night, we're going to start revival and then go through at least Wednesday. On Sunday night, Brother Lance Riddle's going to be here. On Monday night, Brother Evan Clark's going to be here. Sister Savannah won't be able to be with him, but he's going to be here on that night. Family's already going to be going down the vacation. He said he would come. And on Tuesday night, Brother Brandon Ford, pastor of Crabtree down here on Cane Branch, he'll be here with us. And then on Wednesday night, Brother Barry Jenkins is going to be here. So we're looking forward to revival, and Lord willing, that's going to be the setup, and what God does after that, and we're just going to follow him. But Lord willing, we'll be going through Sunday night and Wednesday night, and if God puts somebody on my heart for Sunday morning, we'll start on Sunday morning. But right now, Sunday night, Brother Lance Riddle will be here. So you'll be praying, seeking God for revival. We've been praying. You know, we ain't had a revival meeting all year. It's very unusual because God usually leads us. And usually in the fall, we don't have it just because we want to have it. We have it when God impresses upon our heart to have a revival. And he just hadn't done that all year. But you say, well, preacher, ain't going to be a whole lot coming. Those that come get help. And then that'll help the rest of us, of those. It will. And we want you to come. We want you to come, be faithful to it. And hopefully some of the other churches, the choirs will be here to sing. And if not, we got singers, we'll sing, we'll follow the Lord. And Tiffany's done told me they're planning on being here. She's on the one note outside of me and the preachers that was gonna have a revival. She messaged about asking me a question last night, and I was telling her about it, and she said they're planning on coming there some, and planning on coming to homecoming. So we're just looking forward to what God's got in store. And we gotta want it. We got to want it. If you get any help, you got to want help. That's way of any service. If you want help, you got to want it. You just ain't going to get it. Just come and say, well, pour it out to me. Give me what you got. No, you got to want help. And God will help us. He will. He'll help you. He'll help me. And that's what I look for. I look for help from these preachers. And I'm looking forward to them being here. If you have your Bibles, the book of Psalms 116, find your place, stand with us. We're going to read the whole Psalms and give us your thought. The Bible said in Psalms 116, now, I've looked up, I've tried to find who the author was of this, and there really is no author as far as told about. I know there's an author, but it ain't well known. It's an unknown author. And you know, most of them say David, Aspen, all that. But this has no title above it. But this psalmist, I believe he knowed what he was talking about. I believe he knowed who he was talking about. And he said this, I love the Lord. I love the Lord because he hath heard my voice and my supplications. Because he has inclined his ear unto me, therefore will I call upon him as long as I live. The sorrows of death compass me, and the pains of hell gape hold upon me. I found trouble and sorrow. Then called I upon the name of the Lord. O Lord, I beseech thee, deliver my soul. Gracious.

though, for the Lord has dealt bountifully with thee. For thou hast delivered my soul from death, mine eyes from tears, and my feet from falling. I will walk before the Lord in the land of the living. I believe, therefore I have hearkened. I was greatly afflicted. I said in my haste, all men are liars. What shall I render unto the Lord for all his benefits toward me? I will take the cup of salvation and call upon the name of the Lord. I will pay my vows unto the Lord now in the presence of all his people. Precious in the sight of the Lord is the death of his saints. O Lord, truly I am thy servant. I am thy servant and the son of thine handmaid. Thou hast loosed my bonds. I will offer to thee the sacrifice of thanksgiving and will call upon the name of the Lord. I will pay my vows unto the Lord now in the presence of all his people. In the court of that Lord's house, in the midst of thee, O Jerusalem, praise ye the Lord. Our Father, we sure do love you this morning. I thank you for this Psalms. God, as it's been upon our heart this week, God, I thank you for it. God, I pray help us to bring from it that you'd have us to. I thank you, Lord, for all that you've done. And Lord, I love you. Lord, I love you because you first loved us. I thank you for giving your son to die on the rugged cross. I thank you for all that you've done for us in this life. We thank you for a good church, the good presence of the Lord this morning. I thank you for everything you do, and we'll honor you and we'll praise you. God, there may be somebody here this morning lost. I pray the Holy Ghost would deal with them. Lord, they see the need of salvation. God, before it's too late. God, if there's one this morning that's not where they are to be, God, I pray the Holy Ghost would touch their heart and deal with them. God, and bring them back. Father, we pray for those going through storms. God, troubles everywhere you look. God, I'm glad you're the master of the sea, and I thank you for that, and I ask you to help them. And all that you do, we'll honor you and we'll praise you. In Jesus' name I do pray, amen, amen. You can be seated this morning. I was going out the road just 3 or 4 days ago and thinking, you know, I had scripture upon my heart, and made this time I just got to telling the Lord how much I love him. You ever tried that? I mean, you may be washing dishes, man. Forget all that's going around you. Just tell him how much you love him. And maybe working on a car or driving down the road. But I was doing that morning. I was thinking on how much I love him. Man, he's been good to me. I don't know about what he's done for you in your life. He's been good to this old boy. I thought last week we went to Tate Tegan's dedication and then found out that Megan's going to have a little girl. And man, my family, I remember not long ago, Brother Mike, my little family was just little. Didn't have about one. Cooper was only grandbaby. That's about 15 years ago. And the matter of a little time, my family's grown. And now little ones running around. And now Christmas is going to be a little smaller. Yeah. It was easy when they didn't have many. But can I tell you, I just got thinking how good God been to me. All my kids are in church this morning, if it ain't working. Hey, all my grandbabies are in church this morning, if they're not working. They probably are in church. And we got a good church. I don't know how you feel about Windham Baptist Church. We got a good church. I mean, you say, preacher, but we ain't got a whole lot and all that. Hey, I'm going to tell you something. The main ingredients is the Lord. The Spirit of God. If you don't have him, hey, I've learned a long time ago, you can do without me. Hey, I've learned a long time ago, these people we thought we couldn't do without, we done without them. And if you think, they can't do without me, you're fooling yourself. I'm going to tell you what'll happen. It'll go on. God moved me out. This morning, it would go on.
Hey, listen, God don't, he don't have to have any of us. He wants us to serve him and live for him. He wants you to be faithful. He wants you to have, but you don't

0: have to. He don't want to make you. But I'm going to tell you this morning, you're going to need him. Going to need him. Me and Tiff sings a song. I need you. You can do without me, Lord, but I can't make it without you. Hey, you know what I found out? Hey, that's very true in my life. But I thought on this Psalms, I got thinking on this Psalm. Hey, God brought it to my mind, and I began to look it up, begin to read on it and think upon it. And the psalmist starts out this Psalm saying, I love the Lord. I want to preach on this morning. I love you, Lord. How much do you love him? Hey, how much do you tell him you love him? Huh? Hey, how much you tell God how great he is and how much you love him? Hey, listen, you ought to tell him every day you live. Hey, you ought to say, I love you, Lord. I thank you for who you are and what you are and just being who you there, being God. He does nothing for you. You still thank him for this, who he is. Yes, said this morning. Huh? Hey, I thought of this Psalms. It starts out, I love you, Lord. And one of the first things come to my mind is what the Bible said. Hey, we love him. Why? Because he first loved us. Can I tell you what, young people, you don't know what love is. You know what most of it is? Lust. Oh, boy, ain't they beautiful? Ain't they cute? I mean, them boys are dreaming of having gorgeous girls, and girls are dreaming of having gorgeous boys and all that. And they think, oh, I'm going to have this, going to have that. Hey, I'm going to tell you, hey, God will let you fall in love with who he wants you to have. Yeah. Hey, love, young people, they don't know love. It's lust. They're looking from the eye, and they're not looking from the heart. Hey, when you fall in love, it's from the heart. Hey, it will make a difference. But this love is a personal love. I love the Lord. Think about that, Jerry. I love him. But I hope you do. There ain't one person I really know how much loves him. That is me. Huh? Hey, the psalmist is saying from the heart, I love you, Lord. Hey, you know who he loved? Love the Lord. Huh? This happens all the time. People say, I love you. I love you. I love you. And this is for a little while. Can I tell you something about the love of God? It's an everlasting love. Huh? And let me tell you something about that. Hey, the love of God, the love of God is shed abroad in our hearts. The same love he has for you, hey, is on the inside of you. That's why you love your enemies. If it was up to us, hey, people that done us wrong, we won't want nothing to do with them. Hey, the people that talk about me, hey, if it's up to me, I won't want nothing to do with them. You know what I do? I still love them. Huh? Hey, preacher, it's hard to love this one. It's hard to love that one. Hey, you can't within yourself, but it's the love of God in your heart that'll make you love them. Huh? You love your enemies, those that spitefully use you, huh? Those that snarl and those that think they're better than you are, you still love them. Hey, your church family, you ought to love. And you know how you know you're saved? You know, pretty good indications you're saved by the grace of God. Let me tell you what it is, because you love the brethren. Huh? Hey, how are you going to go to heaven with them and ain't going to spend eternity with them? You can't love them down here. There's something wrong on that. Hey, you can't get along with your brothers. There's something wrong. Hey, how do you do that? It's because of the love of God that shed a bell brought in my heart. That's the only way I can do it. I don't know how you get along with that one. I don't know how you get along with so-and-so. I don't know why you like them. I don't know why. It's the love of God should have brought in my heart. Huh? Hey, listen, this love is a personal love. It's a love for him. Hey, we love him. I know I love him. And I hope you love him. But we love him because he first loved us. And then the psalmist says this, I love the Lord because. Huh? Hey, you say, why do you love him so much? Well, can I tell you, I love him. If he'd done nothing else for me, they'd been prayers I prayed, Marvin, that he didn't answer. When you talking about that this morning? Hey, they'd been things I've asked for, he didn't give me. Huh? Hey, there's been things I've looked to and why, and it didn't happen. But I know he was able. And you know what? I just chalked it up as wasn't God's will. Hey, God knows what you need this morning. He knows what's in your heart. He knows what you need. He knows who you need. He knows everything about you. Hey, God knows you, and he'll help you, and he'll supply that whenever his time comes. People's already wringing their fingers, twiddling their thumbs. How are we going to stay warm this summer or this winter? Let me tell you how. The grace of God. I'll be preaching, you don't understand. Hey, listen, I have to put gas in my vehicle just like you. Hey, I have to have propane just like you. Hey, we all are going to deal with this and face it. Hey, the good thing about knowing him, hey, the good thing about loving him and knowing him is because he's going to help me through that. Huh? You say, preacher, you think he really will? I've seen him do it in days gone by. And the same God in days gone by is the same God I serve today. I've seen him take $123, feed a family. Woo, I don't know how they've done that. Let me tell you what we didn't do. We didn't go out and eat all the time. We didn't eat steak. We didn't have hamburgers, McDonald's. We didn't have all that all the time. But you know what we've done? We made it. What did you eat? I have no earthly clue. I just know we didn't go get the fancy stuff. How do you make it? He made it. Hey, I've found oil in the barrel. Hey, I think I was about out of oil and look in the barrel and there's oil. How? Well, I read over there with that little widow woman. Elijah said, make me a cake. And she said, we're gathering two sticks. We're going to cook a cake for us and die. He said, make me one first. You know what she done? What he done? What she done? She made Elijah one first. I can see her as she's getting that last little bit of meal, putting it in the pan. Little dab of oil and putting it in there thinking we're just going to die. We ain't going to have nothing else. We're not going to make it. And here she goes, fixes him that cake, takes it to him. And maybe she thought, well, I'm going to look one more time. Maybe they steal something in her. She looked in there and it hadn't went down then. Hey, I don't think he filled it up to the brim. I believe every time she needed a cake, there was oil in the meal there. Hey, there was oil in the barrel. Hey, God took care of her. Hey, if he'd done that for her, hey, don't you think he can do that for you, Marvin? Huh? You know why we worry? We worry about things that's beyond our control. We can't do nothing about. We'll lose sleep over it. Don't know how we're going to make it. We're going to all this. But then we forget who we're serving. My God, I read in Matthew, he takes care of the birds, sparrows. He feeds them. Hey, I read also that he takes care of the lily in the field and flowers. He takes care of them. But, hey, our bird feeders run out. And you say, I don't know what them birds going to do. I got news for you, they're going to survive. I don't know how that dog's going to come. I don't know how that cat's going to happen. Hey, I'm telling you, hey, they get hungry enough, they're going to find something to eat. But God takes care of his own. Like there's a key verse here. But seek ye first the kingdom of God, and all these be added unto you. Hey, God's going to take care of you. Hey, he said, I love him because, huh? Why do you love him this morning? He said this, notice, he said, because he hath heard my prayers and my supplication. I got thinking, as I was pinning things down, what God put on my heart and all that, I got thinking, I'm glad he heard me. I'm glad he heard my prayer. Hey, I was singing this morning, sitting on the front porch, praying and everything, waiting. And man, God's going to go get Jimmy and Marvin. And I was sitting there just thinking. And I got to think about people that used to come here that loved church. They was faithful. They sang in the choir. They wasn't missed for nothing and all that. And then all at once, church ain't important to them. I got to think about them, you know. And I got to think about it. This is what I thought. It don't matter how far you get. He still can hear you. Hey, Jonah was in the belly of a whale. And it was a whale, what the Bible said. If it had been a tadpole, I still believed it. A whale. And now the belly of the whale, he heard him. Hey, listen. Hey, God can hear. I got thinking about that. That prodigal son, you know what it was? He left out of the father's house. He went down to the far country. He wasted his substance on righteous living. He ended up in the hog pen. And while he's in that hog pen, he came to himself. Begin to think about the father's house. You got thinking, you know what? I think I want to go back. But you know what God done? He reached him down there in the hog pen. He didn't get too far out of his sight. Hey, God, you can't get too far from him. You say, preacher, I'm too far from God. I can't get back to God. Hey, you just have to get a hold of him. He'll get you back. Hey, he will. He got Peter out of the water. Took him by the hand. Hey, listen, that boy, hey, went back to the father's house. Hey, listen, but hey, I thought on these three things, four things. I'm glad when I cried out as a sinner, he heard me. Yes, sir. I was lost. I wasn't looking for God. I didn't care nothing about God. But I remember that morning at Ivy Gap Baptist Church, when I found myself at an old-fashioned altar, I called on him. You know what he done? He heard me. I believe he saved me when I stepped out. That's just me. Hey, I believe he know my heart. Hey, if I wanted to save if I didn't want. Hey, I'd been to altar two times before. He knew then if I really got saved or not. But I believe this time when the Holy Ghost began to deal, he know. Man, I knowed I was lost. I knowed I needed a Savior. But when I cried out, hey, when I was in a storm, he heard me. You say, preacher, can he hear you in the storm? Hey, many times he's heard me in my storm. Hey, what'd you do? I cried out to him. Hey, and he heard me. Hey, when I just, get this. When I just needed somebody to talk to, he heard me. Whoever's told you had to have a problem, you had to go be going through something or something bad for God to hear you or talk to you, hey, they told you wrong. Hey, he's there. He's a friend that's sticking closer than a brother. Hey, he's always there. Sometimes, Jimmy, I just need to talk to him. I remember that time. Man, my head was, man, I got that meniscus vertigo hit me. I mean, it was like this here. I mean, for a long time, I was in the hospital for 3 days. And man, I was sick like a dog. And I remember, I'd get up, I'd go to bed at night saying, Lord, help me be able to walk straight. I'd get up the next morning, first thing I'd do, see if I could walk without stumbling and staggering. I'd still stagger around, still wobble. I prayed and I prayed and I prayed and I prayed. One night I woke up in the middle of the night. And then I began to pray to him. I said, Lord, I don't know why you're not doing what I'm asking, but hey, I still loved him. I still thanked him. But I thought about that song, Your Cries Have Awoken the Master. Didn't I walk on the water? Hey, didn't I calm the troubled sea? Hey, listen, hey, why didn't you do this? Hey, I'm right here. I'm going to do it. But he said, look back how far you've come. Man, I got doing that. I just got talking to him that morning. And you know what happened? He showed up. You see, you get to talking to him, exalting him, and praising him. Hey, Bible said he inhabits the praise of his people. Hey, you just start doing. Hey, you may be in the midst of the hardest trouble in your life. Hey, you're out in the midst of it. Just start praising him, thanking him, giving him glory. Tell him how much you love him. Oh, and you say, I've done that. He ain't showed up. If you do it right, he'll show up. whether it's in the van, whether it's at the house, whether I'm laying in the bed in the midnight hours. I mean, it don't matter. He'll show up right there where you are. Hey, maybe sometime mowing the yard. Oh, Husqvarna. And the mow, I think, meditate. That may be why it don't look good. I don't know. But I mow that yard. Talk to him. Praise him. Thank him. I was coming over to church. I rode my lawnmower over to church. I just slipped up Bill Allen branch, and I thought, well, I didn't have the truck to haul it over there, and I just hopped on it and started coming over to church. I drove just like a car. Went down to the stop sign. It's a red light and waited. People going by. Then go on down the church. And got down the church, mowed the yard. And man, while I'm mowing, I got thinking about that song I love so much. You've been so, so good. Well, all my life you have been faithful. All my life. You know what I got to do? I got singing that going down the road on that lawnmower. Huh? Hey, you know what? He showed up on the lawnmower. Hey, he show up mowing the yard. He'll show up. You start praising him. Hey, you start telling him how much you love him. And he will do that right in the middle of your storm. Them old Hebrew boys said, we're going to serve him whether he does anything or not. But if not, old king got mad, made it hotter, put him in that fire. And when he put him in that fire, there's somebody already waiting on him in the midst of that storm, that fire. Hey, when I have a need in my life, he heard me. Mm-hmm. Anybody got a need? You know why he'd do more for you if you'd asked him? Well, I'm his child, why don't he just do it? I tell you, your kids, a lot of times they may want something, but they don't ask you. And if they don't ask you, you usually they don't get it. But if they asked you, there's bigger, your work may be no. But when they ask you, it could be yes. And you could help them. You have a need? He can hear you. Hey, not only that, but he delivered my soul. Hey, from them troubles and sorrow. You know what the psalmist said? I found trouble and sorrow. That don't mean he was looking for it. Anybody want to look for trouble? Anybody want to look for sorrow? That does not mean he was out looking for that, but in his way, he found it. Right in the path of his walk, he found trouble and sorrow. He didn't know, hey, how am I going to make it? Oh, Psalmist, he said, boy, I love the Lord because he heard me. Hey, listen, he don't only hear you, he bends down and listens. He inclines his ear to you. Yep. Then he found trouble in sorrow. Hey, that trouble and sorrow is going to be in the way. You know what the Bible said? Man's days are few. Matter of fact, it said man born of a woman. Ain't you notice it didn't say man? Man that is born of a woman is few days. And full of trouble. That's it. Hey, a few days full of trouble. That means, hey, I remember up there on the creek, Marvin, your dad coming up to Grandpa's, and man, Marvin is a little fella, him and his brother Ben, and the other one. I mean, they were just young, and man, playing around the barns and playing, doing all that. Hey, that seems like yesterday. But it's just been a few days. Man, that is born of a woman is a few days. And then notice, full of trouble. What are you going to do when trouble comes knocking at your door? What are you going to do when problems arise in the midst of nothing? What are you going to do? You're going to do what he does, the psalmist does. You're going to call on the Lord. That's what you ought to do. Hey, but preacher, I try to handle that myself. I believe I can do a good job. Hey, I can do that. Hey, but hey, you'll not get help in yourself. President won't help you. Our county commissioners won't help you. There won't be nobody help you. But I'm going to tell you what, there's a God in heaven that will help you. You know what he said he done? He delivered me. You know what he means delivered? He got him out of that trouble. Huh? I mean, he might not take it away right away, but he got him out of that trouble. He listened, he done that. He said, I looked at that word found, the phrase, I found up. I just looked it up. It means this. He came upon them, or they overtook him unexpectedly. He wasn't looking for it, but he came upon them. And they overtook him unexpectedly. You know what that trouble is? I looked that word up too. And I know what trouble is. We all know what trouble is. I just like to look words up sometimes. I looked that word up, trouble. That's eternal pressures, tight spots, active distress, closing in around him. That's what the psalmist was. That trouble, he found trouble. It seemed like it was coming from all sides. You ever felt like that? No, preacher, I ain't never felt like that. Boy, you will. Seemed like everywhere you look, trouble comes. You get out of one trouble, there's another trouble. Hey, you come around the curve and there's another one waiting on you. Hey, you think you've escaped this and there it is. Hey, there's another one, trouble. And he began to cry to the Lord. He began to beseech. We've been looking at that word beseech on Wednesday night a lot. Beseech. That means he was urgently praying. That means he made an earnest, urgent, heartfelt request. You can pray. You can pray. I mentioned on Wednesday night. I mean, you can pray. Then there's times you really pray. Let trouble come in. Let something happen to that vehicle. Let something happen to that job. Let something happen to the family. Hey, let something happen. I'm telling you, when Cooper got hurt, hey, I wasn't just saying, Lord, well, God, you help him. You know, well, you help him. Man, I prayed all the way back from Weaverville. Drop that van off and get in my car. Lord, I don't know what's going on. I don't know what I'm going to face when I get to the hospital. I don't know. I just don't know. But, God, you do. You do. Huh? Hey, when trouble comes, you'll start praying. Oh, Jonah comes to mind. Jonah done this. I mean, he ran from God. God said, go down to Nineveh and preach. And he ran. And he ran from God, or for the calling of God, ran from the calling of God. And he paid his own fire. And that's what happened to sin. That's what sin will do. You'll pay your own fire. And he ended up on a boat going to Tarshish. And then the storm came up. You know, old Jonah thought he was doing pretty well. Man, it's pretty good. Having a good sail. Probably kicked back. I mean, just having a good time. And then all once storm comes up. They're scared. They're throwing off stuff. Jonah's asleep. They're throwing off stuff off the boat. And when they're throwing that stuff off the boat, and that didn't work. Man, it was just getting worse, seemed like. And boy, they begin to call. They begin to pray. Every one of them probably praying. They probably praying to Buddha, Muhammad. They just praying. They wanting to pray. They wanting somebody to get help. And they woke Jonah up and said, pray to your God. Huh? Hey, Jonah's God was the only one that could help him. But they still didn't want to throw him overboard. Jonah tried to get him to throw me overboard. They didn't want to. They tried not to throw him overboard. Finally, they cast him off the boat. And when they throwed him off the boat, there's a whale waiting on him, swallowed him. 3 days, 3 nights, Jonah is in the belly of that fish. It don't say he prayed the first night. It don't say he prayed the second night. It don't say he prayed when he was on the ship. It don't say nowhere he prayed. But after 3 days, 3 nights in the belly of that fish, the Bible said he cried out. He prayed. Pray to God. Why do people want to just wait before they ask God to help them? Why do people, Jim, why do they don't call on him when it first happens? Call on him before it happens. But why do they wait? I'll try to work it out. Let me try to handle it. And I've learned this, my problem, Martin. The more I try to handle it, the worse they get. And you know what he done? Well, he prayed to the Lord after 3 days and three nights in that fish. We're about to do the same thing. But when you get down into problems and trouble, you're urgently, you're earnestly cry out to him. Your prayer become real, in other words. It won't be no laying me down to sleep at night and give me, Lord, this food to eat and all that. Hey, it'll be heartfelt. It'll be coming from the heart. Not only he delivered my soul from trouble and sorrow, this is what he done. He delivered my soul from hell. Do you know we everyone deserved hell this morning? I didn't, preacher. I know you've been in church all your life. Charlotte's been in church, no telling how long. She's come over in the Mayfair, I think. I don't know. She's been here a while. Some of you have been in church a long time. Huh? Some of you have. But you know what? It don't matter how good a person you are. It don't matter how well you treat people. It don't matter how good you are, how much you help people and do all this. Hey, listen, you ain't going to get in on your works. Man. You'll still die and go to hell. People do good, they live good, and they think, hey, I'm going to make it to heaven. Hey, if you've not been born again, it don't matter how many times you went to church. Right. And I'm all for that. It don't matter how many times you read that Bible through. Don't matter. If you never accepted Jesus Christ as your Savior, you'll still die and go to hell. Right. But that word's powerful. It is powerful. But I'm going to tell you, Nicodemus knew the scriptures. Hey, can I tell you another one? Paul knew the scriptures. Hey, they all know the scriptures. Hey, but Paul was as wicked as they come. Hey, you can be high up in religion and still die and go to hell. It's not what denomination you are. It's not who you, over the door, the preacher, all this. You know who it is? It's him. You're going to have to come by the way of the cross, the blood of Jesus Christ. But not only did he save me and he kept me. Romans 5, 6 through 8 says we're without strength and godly sinners. Hey, God loved us. But can I know he not only did he deliver me from hell and all that, but he saved me. He's going to keep me. I don't know if anybody's here worried about losing their salvation. If you are, stop it. Man. Ain't rude. I'm just saying it the way it is. Do you know what I read over in the book of Peter? This is what I put about that inheritance that fadeth not away, reserved in heaven for you, for us. You know, I read about that. And then I read about, over that, the next verse, I think it's verse 5, said, who are kelp. Kelp. Huh? Hey, if there's anything in the Bible, and there's plenty more I could go to, I don't have to go to nothing else. That's enough. What? You know what that word kelp is? Hey, we're kept by the power of God through faith and the salvation, ready to be revealed in the last time. You know what that word kelp means? Continuously. Guarded and shielded. I'm not keeping myself. He keeps me. I love him because of it. I'm glad it's not of works lest any man should boast. But we're created in the good works. Hey, I'm glad faith without works is dead. Hey, you got faith. You got faith in your heart. There'll be works come out of it. Yes, sir. Amen. Don't say you're saved and they're not showing your life. Because I'm going to doubt it. We ain't supposed to doubt people's salvation and all that. I'm going to tell you, if you don't show me something that's real, if you don't have the love of God in your heart, hey, if you don't want to go to church, you don't want to read your Bible, you don't want to pray, you don't want to do nothing to do with God, hey, I might be wondering if you're even saved or not. You can come to church, still not want to be there. Be there like in La La Land. I've been there. Sitting there like many miles away, thinking about what I'm going to do after. Man, I used to, back when I was growing up, I was in high school, really. I was a Dale Earnhardt fan. Number 8. I'm sitting there, the preacher's preaching. I'm thinking, I can't wait to get home, turn that race on. You say, really, preacher? That was what my desires was. That's what I want. I was lost. I didn't care about God. You know why I was at church? Because mom, dad, I raised me that way. I won't say made me go. They just raised me that way. It wasn't no question. Just got up and went. But I'm going to tell you, I was lost. My mind was a million miles away. I was thinking about Daytona 500. I was thinking about all them other races, Charlotte and all that. I mean, I'd sit there and think, boy, I can't wait. Church over, you know what I'd done? I'd go home. Turn TV on. And watch Dale Earnhardt, Bill Elliott, Rusty Wallace. Isn't that foolish? You ever think how foolish we are sometimes in the things that we do that don't amount to nothing for us? Get mad over, I've seen people get mad over politics, get mad over sports. And man, you know what? They didn't get a dime out of it. Why do they want to get mad about it? Huh? A matter of fact, Brother Jerry said, talking about calling the president and all this, hey, won't you call your favorite star and see if that can help you? They don't care nothing about you. All it is a money racket. Dishing that money out. Hey, he keeps me. He takes care of me. The Bible said here, for he has delivered my soul from death, mine eyes from tears, and my feet from falling. Lord, I can't make it without you. I need you. And I love you. I can't make it without him. Sure not. Now you're going to preach on all these. I'm about done. But then the psalmist gives these, I will. Yeah. You see, I can say I love the Lord, but I never did want to do anything for him. I didn't want to live for him. I didn't want to pray to him. Didn't want to talk to him. I ain't showing him I love him. Jerry and Karen, wonderful couple. Wonderful couple. She wears them out walking and all that. But if he didn't tell her every once in a while he loved her, either Mike and Nikki, Dave and Amanda, Darren and her, I even say Josh and his woman. My wonderful friends. I mean, if they didn't tell each other how much they love them and show them they love them, I'm talking about, I ain't talking about getting crazy on the mind and all that. I'm talking about the honey, that supper. Boy, that's a wonderful supper. Thank you for it. If you don't thank your wife for cooking or anybody, you ought to be ashamed of yourself. Husbands work hard, and if the wife never thanks him for taking care of the family and doing all that, God help you. You ought to. How do you think God feels? How do you think God feels? Huh? Hey, he said, I will. Notice what he said. I will walk before the Lord in the land of the living. What's he saying? I'm going to live for you. I ain't going to just say I love you, but I'm going to live right and be right. Oh, preacher, it's hard to live for God in these days that we're living in. It don't matter. Adam and Eve was in a perfect place. No sin. Nothing. And they failed. The way of a transgressor, the Bible says, is hard. You say, well, it's hard. I can't hardly live for the Lord. It's hard. It's getting harder and harder to live for him. Hey, get in your Bible. Read, pray every day. Hey, tell him you love him every day. Hey, it's not hard being a child of God. Because he's always with you. He's always with you. He said, I will take the cup of salvation. What shall I? He's answering is what he said. What shall I render to the Lord? He'll take that cup of salvation. I will pay my vows. I will pay my vows unto the Lord now in the presence of his saints, or in the presence of all his people. He said, I'm going to pay it. You know what? People will see a difference in you. If you really love him, it'll show you love him. I thought about revival. I thought about revivals when the preacher preached, Brother Shane Gunner preached on don't come down from the wall. And my mind goes back how full that altar was. But then I think about how many of them people come down. I ain't saying quit church. I'm talking about just quit God. They were sincere. They was. But hey, he said, I will pay my vows. That I promise, I'm going to keep them. And people's going to see that I kept them. Huh? Is that not what he's saying? Huh? That's not what he's saying. That's what it sounds like to me. Hey, I will pay my vows. And he said, I will offer to thee sacrifices of thanksgiving. And I will call upon the name of the Lord. And he said again, I will pay them my vows.
1: 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Correspondence may be addressed to Pastor Randall Robinson, 420 Bill Allen Branch Road, Burnsville, North Carolina, 28714.
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6: It's time now for the Sunday morning worship service live from the First Baptist Church in Spruce Pine.

Well, good morning, everyone. If you're glad to be here, would you say amen? Amen. Thank you all for coming out in this torrential downpour we had yesterday and the day before. A lot going on in that, so we had some little flashbacks of what we have experienced before. So we're grateful that it's passed on by. Amen? Amen. Amen. So thank you all for being here. Let me just mention to you that today at 2 o'clock, there'll be a memorial service visitation for James Johnston, and the memorial service will be at 3 o'clock. So keep that in mind, if you will, please, and support the family, Miss Francis and the family. Also in prayer, if you remember Debbie Glover, please, she's supposed to have surgery on Tuesday. And a lot going on with Debbie, with her shoulder and everything, so remember her. And I'm just glad that Georgia won yesterday, because Alex would be all upset and wouldn't be able to help her. So that all worked out. Also remember, if you will, Keith and Deborah Tolley. They'd like to get out, but they're just having some health issues with Keith, so remember that, please. Linda Weiss, also remember in prayer, if you will, please. And Brother Rex, remember him as he's had that recovering from that surgery. Brother Roger Henshaw, remember also in prayer, if you will, please. And also, Stephen's here, his friend. He had a friend yesterday that they did the ribbon cutting over here. But unfortunately, they had a bad situation. A family, something and during the night happened to an 11-week-old baby and did not survive. So we want to pray for that situation. Traumatic as it is, the Lord is able. Amen? So we want to remember that. So thank you all for being here today. Thank you for showing up. We thought about earlier, canceling the service, and then Noah passed on by, so he said, we'll just go ahead and have it. So thank you for being here. Amen. We're going to pray, and the choir is going to come and get us started. Father, thank you for the day and the blessings, the opportunity of being together. Thank you for the joy of the Lord, which indeed is our strength. Help us to honor you in all things. In Jesus' name, amen. Give the choir a hand clap, would you please?

Good morning, church family. How many of you are really happy to be in the house of the Lord this morning and in a position that we get to give back to our God who's been so faithful to us? I'm so happy to be here. Let us pray. Heavenly Father, we are just so blessed to be your church, to be part of your family. And Lord, you've been so faithful. You knew what this community could not endure, and you were faithful, and we're grateful that the storm did pass us by. And Lord, now we get the opportunity to be faithful to you, to give back our time and our talents and our tithe to help further your kingdom. And Lord, we're just blessed to be able to do it, and we just thank you for your grace, your mercy, your love, and your faithfulness. And it's in your Son's precious name that we pray. Amen.

0: You ever kiss your wife and miss? Some lady said, I miss him kissing the wife. Say amen, somebody. Take your Bibles and remain standing, please, to 1 Corinthians chapter number 10. 1 Corinthians chapter number 10. One of the things that we have the opportunity to do in life is to remember. And I would imagine that many of you, if not all, when that rain kept coming, well, you might have remembered a little storm named Helene. And that might have been on your mind when that rain just kept on coming down. We're glad and thankful to the Lord it kept on going too. Amen. Verse number 1, 1 Corinthians 10, if you have that, will you say amen?
1: Amen.
0: Moreover, brethren, I would not that you should be ignorant or unlearned how that all of our fathers were under the cloud and passed through the sea, and were all baptized unto Moses in the cloud and in the sea, and all did eat the same spiritual meat and did drink the same spiritual drink, for they drank that spiritual rock that followed them, and that rock was Christ. May we pray. Father, thank you for the day and the blessings. May your will be accomplished this morning. May you speak to our hearts and challenge our lives in Jesus' name. And everybody said amen. You may be seated, please. I want to talk today a little while on the need to remember. The need to remember. And in the process of doing that, we're going to talk a little bit today about what Paul is talking to the Corinthian church about. He's talking to them about the Exodus that the children of Israel were led, according to Exodus 14, with a high hand out of bondage. And when you're in bondage, in whatever reason it may be, situation in your life, it's a challenge to deal with things as they come up. In our mind, we're so busy with stuff. We're thinking about stuff all the time. I mean, stuff, stuff, stuff. We've got so much stuff, we rent places to put our stuff in. Amen. But you can't lease your mind out. It's amazing what all goes on in your mind, what you think about, all sorts of things. And one of those things is very important, because in this particular situation, we're going to look at the word remember. And as you can see there, it's a verb. It's bringing to, you know, past thoughts and even the information of your mind to keep something in your memory. So if you'll look there for a moment, please, you see some core meanings: to recall, to retain, not to forget, to act, to commemorate, to send greetings, and to show appreciation. All areas of remembrance. Now, you may be better at remembering some things than other things, but Paul reminds us of the people of the past that we might learn about things of the present. So I have a few questions for you. First of all, when is your, and I didn't put the emphasis on this, but I will now, when is your birthday shouted out, month, day, and year? Ready?

0: Three, go. All right, I got all of that. Now, big question, gentlemen. When is your wife's birthday? Me is okay. Shout it out. Well, we had a little noise on that. That's all right. Now, when is your anniversary? Shout it out. See how low we got right there? Got real low right there. Amen. And now let's ask this question for some of you that would remember this well. What year was John Kennedy shot? 1963. And the younger people are saying, who's John Kennedy? We don't know who that is. Also, what year was the start of World War II? Anybody know? 1939, September the 1st. And then what year did Elvis expire? Well, a few of you knew that, 1977. Do you remember where you were when Elvis expired? Yeah. I know where he was gone, amen. So Elvis left the building on that one, amen. So let's do this. Let's finish the verse. I'll read it, you finish it. The Lord is my shepherd. Yeah, good. God hath not given us the spirit of fear. Let's try that again, all right? God hath not given us the spirit of fear. That's one of your memory verses, folks. Jesus said, I go to prepare a place for you. We are in bad shape. Joshua said, as for me and
1: my house.
0: There you go. Jesus also said, the spirit is willing, but the flesh is weak. All true. We're going to talk about this today, this morning, for a little while, on the need of remembering. We're going to talk about the power of the past, the position of the present, and the promise of the placement. Now, today, in a few hours, we will be here talking about one of our dear, beloved members in this congregation, James Johnson. What will happen today is we'll talk about his life, which is a memory to us now. He has graduated to be with the Lord. So we'll be doing that today. And I want us to be aware of this passage because of the importance of it. And what Paul is doing to this Corinthian church is very important for us to remember that we don't do certain things. Now, there's something in your life, probably, that you did that you learned not to do it again. Don't say get married. Don't say that one. Something in your life. You know, I told this story many times. My uncle had an electric fence that I never had seen before. Jim, which owes me still for when I was 14 working for him. But anyway, he said to me in close to the barn, he said, Rocky, get a hold of that wire there. And I knew what it was. He said, now you'll know now. And when you see that, stay away from it. And don't let anybody else get close. My sister was in the house. I said, hey, come here, sis. Let me show you something here. Grab a hold of that wire. Some things you learn not to do. Amen. Power of the past is important. And it's interesting here because the power of the past is simply these things. To remember when, where, and why. And that's exactly what Paul does. Let me give you a little rundown that I printed off for your benefit about the warnings that Paul gives us. The wilderness precedes these things. Paul reminds the Corinthian believers to the ancient Israelites during the Exodus. They experienced spiritual privileges. They were under the cloud. They passed through the Red Sea. They were baptized into Moses. They ate spiritual food, drank from the spiritual rock, which was Christ. But they failed despite the privileges. Because what they had done, they had failed to remember where they had been. Despite the profound blessings, most of those rebelled against God and died in the wilderness. Verse 5. Paul used this to show that religious backgrounds or spiritual experiences do not make us as people immune to sin. We all can fall by the wayside if not careful. That's a good place to say amen. There were five mistakes to avoid here. Number one, in verse number six, is craving evil things. And this is what Paul is talking to this church about, this group of people, about craving evil things, lusting after what is forbidden. That's a human trait, but not a spiritual one. Idolatry, verse 7. Worshiping false gods or participating in pagan idol feast. Verse 8, sexual immorality, which costs thousands their lives. In verse number 8, 23,000 in one day it cost their lives. Testing Christ, that's pushing the limits on God's patience. Verse 9, I wouldn't recommend that. Grumbling or complaining against God's provision. Verse number 10. So he deals with these certainly important issues. Humility and the danger of pride, verses 11 through 12. Written as an example, he says, these historical events were recorded as warnings for believers living near the end of the age. And that's where we are right now. The core caution is, therefore, let anyone who thinks that he stands take heed lest he fall. What does that mean? That means that you know in your mind better than God knows. And you know the truth, but turn from it. That's a dangerous place to be. The promise of temptation is going to come. It's common among humans. We have it all the time. Verse 13, no temptation's taken you but what is common to man. No struggle, urges you face are unique, superhuman, or impossible to bear. Other humans have faced the same test and survived. You can if you choose to do so. God's faithfulness. God is faithful and will not allow you to be tempted beyond your ability to endure. He will not put more on you than you can stand. The way of escape, with every temptation, God actively provides the way of escape so that you have the strength to say no and stand firm. Often this escape involves simple obedience, such as fleeing or removing yourself from the situation. So let's look, please, in verse number one here in this passage that we're looking at. And let's find out what he is talking about. When this is the crossing of the Red Sea. We already know all this. So we know when he's talking about. The power of the past is when. So we have to bring this subject up this morning about salvation. Salvation is a birth experience. And you have to be born again to have a spiritual inheritance in Christ, without which you will not have that. So there is an important thing. Exodus 14, they crossed the Red Sea. So this is a time to remember when in your life. There's also a time to remember where in your life. Not only when, but where. He tells us that this opportunity that they had to pass over, not only did they allow themselves to be led by God, and they permitted that to happen because you can rebel, and people did, but the Bible says that Paul brings it into reality, into his present situation. In verse 4, he said they drank from the spiritual rock that followed them, and that rock was Christ. So what Paul is saying is what happened in the Old Testament, Christ was leading. What happened in the New Testament, Christ is receiving. And we're to go forward learning from the past and standing in the present, remembering when, remembering where, remembering why. An honest question for you to ask yourself today. Have you been, after salvation, disobedient and God corrected you? That's something to think about. Have you, since salvation, been disobedient and God corrected you? Because God will do that because he loves you. It's important to understand that, because remembering why, Deuteronomy chapter 11, verse 26, 27, 28 says, today I said before you a blessing and a curse. A blessing if you obey the words of the Lord your God, which he has given you this day, or a curse if you go after other gods. So the question on the floor is, according to Deuteronomy 11, is am I going to follow by remembering why I'm doing what I'm doing? I need to remember that. Why am I doing what I'm doing? It's more than just part of something, because it becomes part of you. And in this movement called Christianity, we must stand for the right thing and give God the glory. Amen? You see, the power of the past is important. We were in Florida. We had across the road from us, there was a 10-acre piece of property there. It was just flat. It was an orchard at one time, and it had gone by the wayside. And the church always wanted to buy that piece of property to relocate just across the street. And well before we ever got there, they tried to buy it, and they never had the money to get it and all that sort of stuff. And then when they had the money, it wasn't for sale and all that sort of thing. You know how that goes. And so finally, it came up. And what happened then was simply that they put a campaign together to raise money. We had a $200,000 campaign. We started with $25,000. There was a man that came to me. His name was Russell Howard. Russell looked like an Old Testament prophet. He was just a gentle guy, but he just looked like an Old Testament prophet. Stiff jaw, stern look, about 84 years old. He came to me and he said, "Pastor, I want to give some money to the building fund." I said, "Brother Russell, that'd be great." He said, "But my wife don't want me to do it." I said, "Well, Brother Russell, you live with your wife, and sleeping on these pews is not going to be comfortable, so I'd recommend you stay with your wife." He said, "Well, I still want to." I said, "Well, you do what you got to do, but I would recommend that you just stay with her." It wasn't very long after that till he got in bad shape and ended up being in a nursing home. And then his wife, because of his tragedy, she had a spell, as they call it, and she got put in the hospital. Well, they called me, and Russell was in the emergency room because he had a problem at the nursing facility. They called me, and I went to the hospital emergency room, and he passed away. So I had to go upstairs to his sick wife and say to her, "I'm sorry, Marcia, but Brother Russell has passed away." She said, "What do you mean?" And we got through that, and we had his memorial service. And she called me one day at the office. She said, "Pastor, can you come by?" And I said, "Sure." So I went by, and she said, "What did Russell tell you before he passed on?" I said, "Well, he told me a lot of stuff." She said, "I'm talking about the giving of the money." I said, "Well, he said that he wanted to do it, and you didn't want to." That's what he said. She said, "I want to do that." I said, "Well, Miss Howard, if I were you, I'd take care of yourself because you've got some years on you. Make sure you don't put yourself in a bad spot. That's okay, and thank you for the offer." "Well, no," she said, "I'll be fine. Everything's fine." She said, "But I'd like to do what he asked. There were some stocks that he wanted to sell and give the money to the church." And I said, "Well, I mean, as long as you're okay, Miss Howard, that's the most important thing for me." So she said, "I'll call you in a few days." In a few days she called, and I went back by her place, and she wrote a check out. I didn't even look at it because I don't deal with money. As you know, I don't take money. And she put an envelope, and I just carried it back to the church and gave it to the secretary. And the secretary called me, and she said, "Do you know how much this is?" I said, "I don't have any idea how much it is." $84,000. He wanted to remember his past, that God had been faithful. I want to ask you about that. How faithful are you in what God has done for you? You know, there's people that don't give their time or their talent to the Lord, but expect to go to heaven. There's people that don't even give anything in the offering. I couldn't imagine that. I couldn't imagine a person with average intelligence not to understand the giving of the Lord Jesus Christ and the example that we have. I don't understand that. It's foreign to me, I'll agree with you. But I need to have the power of the past to remember what God has done, which brings me to the position of the present. You see, in this verse, as we see verse 9, as we see what the Lord is doing, he simply says to them as we continue looking at this passage of Scripture, many of them in verse 5, God wasn't pleased with. They were now overthrown in the wilderness. That's Numbers 14:29. Now, these were the things that were for our example. And this is what Paul is telling to the church at Corinth. He's saying, I want you to understand something. To the intent, that word is, we must learn. We should not lust after evil things, as they also lusted. Neither be idolaters, as some of them were. And as it is written, the people sat down to eat, and they rose up to play. Exodus 32, you remember the golden calf? That's what he's talking about. People giving things for things. The decision to move is the right decision to go forward in Jesus' name. Can I get amen on that? That's the right thing to do. That we go forward in Jesus' name. To remember not only what God has done, but the decision to move and then the dedication to do it. Because Satan will fight you when you try to do the right thing. He'll give you every reason in the world why you shouldn't do it. He'll tell you this, that, and the other. The preacher's crazy, the preacher's all this. And he may be in some cases, but as far as the Bible goes, it's the truth of God's word. And I need to obey what the Bible says because that's what I'm going to be governed by when I stand before the Lord. Amen? Amen. See, the dedication to move is the decision to move. When you decide, you have to be dedicated to it. That's the right time. The right time, and so much, and this is such a burden for me, and you know this already, because it challenges me so great in my spirit and in my heart. It challenges me great because he says in verse number 7, let's not do what people did. Let's learn from that. Let's go forward because of that. And then verse 8, neither let us commit fornication, as some of them did, committing that he fell in one day 3,000 and 20,000. Neither let us tempt Christ, as some of them also tempted Christ and were destroyed by serpents. Now Paul said, all this is given to us as an example. And God is no respecter of persons. His mercy is everlasting, and we can thank God for that. Because the decision and the dedication to move is the determination to move. Now, when God speaks to our hearts, I'm determined to do what he has asked me to do. And if I'm not determined to do it, I will not get the blessings God will provide for me with the power of the Holy Spirit. Amen? That's the big news and the big situation. Verse 9 says it this way, neither let us tempt Christ, as some of them also tempted and were destroyed by serpents. Neither, verse 10, murmur. You also, he says, some of them also murmured and were destroyed of the destroyer. It's a dangerous thing to allow yourself to get sideways when Christ said, walk the straight and narrow path. It's important. The reason it's important is because we have not only the power of the past and the position of the present, but we have now the promise of the placement. Where are you in Christ? Well, verse 11 says this way, now all these things happened unto them for examples to you. So I can read and see, this happened, okay, I don't want to do that. I know what happened. This took place, I don't want to do that because I know what happened. And it says, and they were written for our admonition upon whom the ends of the world are come. Now, Paul always writes in the present tense. He always writes as if the Lord is going to come back right now. He always writes that way. So he's expecting the Lord to come back. We were talking about when Brother James graduated to be with the Lord, we were talking the other day about death and life. And someone asked about the question about death. And I said, well, I want to go in the rapture. I believe the rapture is close. Amen. Now, here's the question. If the rapture were to take place today, what assurance or evidence do you have in your life that you would go to be with the Lord? That's a very important question. What evidence in your life do you have that you would go to be with the Lord? Remember the need of remembering. I had one person tell me many, many, many years ago, well, Pastor, here's the deal. I'm going to die one day, and whatever happens then happens. I said, surely you don't hold to that. Oh, I hold to that, he said. I said, why would you hold to that? Well, you know, whatever happens, happens. It doesn't really matter. I'm going to be dead. Yeah, but the Bible says when your body lays down, your spirit keeps living. And think about this with me, folks. From this day for the rest of your life and your life to this point, you will never die. Your body lays down. Thank God for that. This body's not going to heaven. Really, thank God for that. Amen? I mean, we get broke down. We get hurt. There's problems going on in our lives. We're grateful that we get a new body in a new place. Somebody said, I don't really believe that. That's okay, too, because it's your choice. I always tell the prisoners that are listening right now, I say, look, you don't have to believe it. It's up to you. But what I'm telling you, that we have a long pedigree of people that stood in the gap for the church. Charles Stanley, R.W. Torrey, Charles Spurgeon, I mean, on and on, Billy Graham, on and on, stood on this book. And that's a pretty good list of pedigree people that believes what we're preaching this morning. Amen. So I need to understand this because the promise of the placement is the place of mercy. So if you have not been doing as Christ has asked and you've not been living your life to what Christ would have us to live, then today there's mercy available. And we're grateful for that. Amen. Look at verse number 11 again. All these things were opened or happened for us as an example that they are written for our admonition upon whom the ends of the world are come. Verse 12, wherefore, he says, let him that thinketh he standeth take heed lest he fall. That's a tough one. Because when people listen to the scriptures and disregard what they say That's a very dangerous place to be in. The scripture says it this way: it would have been better for you not to have known than to have known and not do. I can witness to you that Christ can stop anything in your life that's trying to destroy you, no matter what it is. Drugs, alcohol, pornography, whatever it is. He can stop it in your life if you yield to Him. You can't do it on your own. But if you yield to Him, see, that's the power of memory. I remember where I've been, but thank God I'm not there anymore. God has been merciful. Amen, somebody. Look at verse number 12 again. Wherefore, let him think that he standeth take heed lest he fall. So it's like this. Do I take it to heart what the scripture says, or do I sit just trying to get through the service? Because Billy Sunday said, the great baseball player, that he got in a little bit of a contention with people because he stood on the Bible and he was a strong preacher. And they came to him one time and said, "You know, Brother Billy, you're rubbing the cat the wrong way." He said, "Tell the cat to turn around." Amen. There's only one way. And that way is Jesus. Amen. Amen. I mean, seriously now, really and truly, I mean, you come down to the bottom line, ask yourself the question, is there only one way? The Bible teaches us there's only one way. And that one way is Jesus Christ, the power of memory. The power of memory. Now, listen, we have a host of people that we can look at that have done wrong and claim to be Christians. Preachers, many of them have done wrong, claiming to be saved, and yet their example hasn't led people in the right direction. But even though that's bad and it shouldn't happen, that still doesn't give me an excuse, because we have a high priest that loves us and knows us. And no matter what you do, I'm going to do what I believe God would have me to do. Amen. No matter what somebody else does. Does it affect you? Of course. Does it bother you sometimes? Absolutely. But still, there's spiritual warnings here. Don't think that you stand and everything's cool just because you don't have a calamity. That doesn't mean anything. God just has mercy trying to get us to come back to Him. Could you imagine? Could you just imagine if everyone in this room, just everyone in this room, actually wanted the Spirit of God to lead and guide, direct, to the point of pushing stuff away that is wrong and drawing to stuff that is right. Paul and Silas, two men, the Bible said, turned the world upside down. Two men, just two, turned the world upside down. I wonder what 100 could do, or 500, or 1,000. What we could do by turning the world around. The place of mercy is the power of memory and the pattern of the Master. God has given us an example that we are to live and do according to His will. And when we do this, God is going to bless us exceedingly. For example, look with me, please, in verse number 13, one of our great verses. If you don't have it marked in your Bible, mark this one. You'll need to mark it. Verse 13, "There hath no temptation taken you, but such is common to man." So your situation is no different than anybody else's situation. I had a friend in Florida that was on the tour, the golf tour. He was on the junior tour. Now it's the Corn Ferry Tour, I think. But in his day, I forget the name of it, but it was a junior tour like that. And he was a good golfer, obviously. And he played in some major events. And he told me one time, this was a long time ago, he said that John Daly came on the scene, and he had heard about John, but he never met him, and he met him, and he was paired with John Daly in this particular round. And there was if you don't know anything about golf, it doesn't matter, but just bear with me for a minute. There was about a 260 or 50-yard carry over a ravine, and he said he was a little nervous with Daly being there, and he said he got his driver out, and Daly got an iron out. And he thought, well, wow, he's going to lay up, not try to carry that. And he said, so I had a drive and barely got to the ravine. He had an iron over it, flew it over it with an iron. So he got to talking to John a little bit. This is in John's early days. And John was bad on drinking, really bad. And he got to talking to him and witnessing to him. This fellow's kind of like this. He slept in a van with his wife, a conversion van, because he couldn't have enough money to get a hotel room. So they were in the parking of Ramada Inn, and his wife was mad because she wanted to sleep in the Holiday Inn. So he took the car and moved it over to the Holiday Inn and said, now we're at the Holiday Inn now. Say amen, somebody. So he was talking to John, and his wife was witnessing, and they wanted to take him to dinner. And this had been over a period of time. And he said, John, you know, you need to cut back because he's drinking a lot. And he said, we went to meet him at the clubhouse for dinner, and he was drinking a beer. And we said, John, we thought you were going to quit. He said, this is quitting from what I've been drinking. This is a step down from where I've been. There's no temptation taking you that God can't get you through, no matter what it is. Pride, arrogance, self-satisfied. There's nothing that God can't get you through. Verse 13 again. No temptation taking you but such as common to man. But God is what? Faithful. Who will not permit you to be tempted above that which you are able to deal with. In other words, there is a way of escape if you want it. Many people are satisfied in their sins and they don't want to change. And our churches are challenged nowadays in these last days because we have so many different mindsets in the body of Christ. Some choose mercy and some chooses liberty and some does this and some does that. But Christ said it this way. I will make a way for you. Look at verse number 13 again. But with the temptation, I will make a way of escape that you can carry it. It will be in your life, but I can deliver you from it. You know, it's interesting here because in verse number 14, he says something most amazing. The pattern of the master is this. Wherefore, my dearly beloved, flee from idolatry. Now, we're to worship the Lord Jesus Christ. We're to worship God the Father. We're filled with the Holy Spirit if we're saved. So our responsibility is to serve the one true God. Amen? Can I get an affirmation on that? Amen? Okay. So if I'm not doing that, I'm an idolater. I'm letting someone else or something else take the place of God in my life. Look what he says in verse 15. I speak as to wise men. You judge what I say, Paul said. You judge. You be the judge of what is being said. Why? Because remember, I don't know what salvation did for you. I've talked to people before, and I've asked them about salvation, and they've said this, I've always been saved. You can't always be saved. You have to get born again. Amen. You'd be surprised at the people in the world that think that because they haven't hurt anybody, hadn't stolen anything, hadn't killed anybody, hadn't got caught driving drunk or anything like that, that they're okay. That's morally okay, not spiritually. Spiritually, you must be born again. Amen. Look at verse 23 of this same chapter. Listen to what Paul says in verse 23. All things are lawful for me, but all things are not expended. Now he says, all things are lawful for me, but all things are not edifying. He says, I have the right to do anything you say, but not everything is beneficial. I mean, I have the right to do what I want to do. I have the right to do anything, but not everything is constructive. No one should seek their own good, but the Bible says in verse number 24, the good of others. In other words, it's love, not liberty. It's love, not liberty. So are we willing to do that which God has asked, the need of remembering, to remember what God has done in our lives? And here's the sad part. When I talk to people sometimes about their salvation experience, and it comes up, I don't really head in that direction. It just comes up sometimes. And I ask, well, when were you saved? When did you get converted? Oh, they say, well, I remember. Maybe I was 7 or 8. Well, a 7 or 8-year-old child has nothing against God. So they're gonna accept anything you say. But when you face the world and all that's in it, you have to make a decision. And you can get saved at 7 or 8 if you have proper understanding, good family. James Dobson was saved at 5 years old. So you can do that. But let me read this quickly just to set the order for what's coming next. Verse 16. And he says, you consider what I say, verse 15. The cup of blessings which we bless, is it not communion of the blood of Christ? This is the Lord's table which we're about to receive. The bread which we break, is it not the communion of the body of Christ? For we being many are one bread and one body. For we are all partakers of that one bread. Behold, Israel after the flesh, are not they which eat the sacrifice partakers of the altar? What I say then, that idols are is anything or anything that which offers a sacrifice to idols of any condition. But I say, verse 20, that the things which the Gentiles sacrifice, they sacrifice to devils and not to God. Listen to this carefully, very strong words here. And I would not that you should have fellowship with devils. You cannot drink the cup of the Lord and the cup of the devils. You cannot be partakers of the Lord's table and the table of devils. Don't provoke the Lord to jealousy. Are we stronger than He is? May we pray. Father, help us today to consider these words. And may they be penetrating words to us. And I would pray right now for anyone that might think it doesn't apply. And I would pray today that you would help us understand. And I have a difficult time expressing often what you put in my heart. But my passion is to make us in fellowship one with another. And the blood of Jesus Christ cleanses us from all sin. So help us today to make that decision known by the life that we live and the testimony that others see. We give you praise. Heads bowed, eyes closed for just a moment. Let me ask this question first. Anyone in this room today not sure of your salvation? Anyone not sure of your salvation? Would you just slip a hand up and say, I'm not exactly sure about my salvation. Would anyone do that today? Okay, we have a young man back there. I will talk to him in just a few minutes. I know him very well. Would there be anyone else? So let me ask you this. By the testimony of your own actions, you have registered yourself with the saved. Are you doing the work of a Christian? Are you doing what God said we ought to do? That's big. Because that's what we will be standing before God dealing with. He that thinketh he standeth, take heed, lest he falls. Not stumbles, not trips, but falls. Make sure your election and calling, for God will redeem his own and judge those worthy of his name. Father, thank you for what you have done. Help us today as we go forward from this place, as we receive the Lord's table today. We thank you for that privilege and opportunity. And you do tell us in your word to examine ourselves before we take it. So may this morning no one take this unworthily, because you teach us in your word that some people die because of that, because you are serious about your son. You're serious about your son's life and death and resurrection. We are serious about Jesus Christ. So may today we use cautionary measures to serve you faithfully and continually. We give you praise in Jesus' name. And everybody said amen. Brother Larry, come on up if you will, my friend. And we will prepare ourselves for the Lord's table.

0: You've been listening to the Sunday morning worship service from the First Baptist Church in Spruce Pine. Tune in again next Sunday morning at 11 o'clock for the Sunday morning worship service from the First Baptist Church of Spruce Pine.
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5: ABC News, I'm Chuck Sievertson. President Trump on social media today claimed that Russia and Ukraine have agreed to stop attacking each other's oil and gas facilities, effective immediately. No confirmation from Russia. A few minutes after the Trump post, a senior source in Ukraine's presidential office told ABC News they and President Zelensky are not aware of any deal. Members of both major parties are moving to block the sale of Russian diesel oil to the U.S., the deal between Trump and Russian leader Putin. ABC's Marcus Moore.
6: They're pointing out that the deal may violate a 2022 law that banned the purchase of Russian oil without first getting congressional approval.
5: Claiming the sale doesn't violate any laws, Treasury Secretary Scott Bessent in a TV interview today. People face heavy hurricane damage along the Florida Panhandle and elsewhere in the southeast. Mudslides and flooding possible from 1 to 5 inches of rain forecast over southwestern states from what was Tropical Storm Rachel. This is ABC News. We get the latest snapshot on inflation this week, says ABC's Dave Packer.
7: The first major government report comes Wednesday with the September Consumer Price Index. Investors looking for signs that inflation is easing or whether rising energy costs are keeping pressure on prices. Major banks also begin reporting quarterly earnings this week, including J.P. Morgan Chase, Goldman Sachs, and Citigroup.
5: Better fix this and boost safeguards, says the Philadelphia Police Department, to the AI company Anthropic. One of its models sent a false murder tip to police, and Anthropic didn't find out about it or alert the department for 2 months. Philly PD also says the tip was flagged as spam by its system.
8: It obviously has its own merits, but then it comes with, I don't want to say demerits, but then it comes with a bunch of risks that we should be actively aware of and manage.
5: Ben Katmangapuri, Computer Sciences Assistant Professor, Villanova. 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
16: Emmaline Jackson Steer, age 77, of the Estato community, passed away peacefully on her porch swing at her home on Friday, October 2nd. She was born in War, West Virginia, on January 27, 1949. Emmaline worked in business administration for many years as an executive administrative assistant. Emmaline was preceded in death by her parents, James Carl Jackson and Mildred May Stilwell Jackson. She is survived by her son, Micah Steer. Cremation has taken place and no services are planned at this time. Arrangements for Emmeline and assisting the family have been entrusted to Webb Funeral Home of Spruce Pine. To send an online condolence, please visit webfh.com. This has been the obituary for Emmeline Jackson Steer, age 77, of the Estotoe community, who passed away on Friday, October 2nd. Robert Barney Freeman, age 89, of Morganton, North Carolina, peacefully passed away on February 28, 2026. He was born on November 24, 1936, in Mitchell County, to the late William, Doc, and Stella Freeman. As a husband, father, grandfather, brother, uncle, and friend, Robert will be missed greatly. He will be remembered for his hard work and passion for growing his own businesses, Freeman's TV and Freeman's Salvage, for over 40 years. He loved his customers and always tried to bring a smile or laugh to everyone he encountered. Robert had many joys and hobbies throughout his life, including flea marketing, antiques, ramp hunting, genealogy, writing poetry, storytelling, natural care and home remedies, and horticulture. He was an avid traveler, exploring all 50 states and many countries on several continents. He enjoyed learning about other cultures and world history. His curiosity, wisdom, and love of sharing stories enriched the lives of those around him. Left to cherish his memory are his beloved wife, Mavis Carpenter Freeman, his children, Sherry, Garner and Lisa, Celeste Kelly and Michael, Jude and Christine, and Jenny, his brother Ernest, five grandchildren, and many loving nieces, nephews, and dear friends. In addition to his parents, Robert was preceded in death by his brothers, Hobie, Omar, James, and Carl, and his sisters, Anne, Leela, Winnie, and Inez. A private celebration of life was held at one of his favorite places, the majestic Rome Mountain. 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This has been the obituary for Robert Barney Freeman, age 89, of Morganton, who passed away on February 28th.
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flood warning in effect until 5 p.m. Eastern Daylight Time this afternoon. Replaces flash flood warning. What? Flooding caused by excessive rainfall is expected. Where? Southeastern Avery County in western North Carolina. Northwestern Burke County in western North Carolina. Northwestern Caldwell County in western North Carolina. East Central McDowell County in western North Carolina. When? Until 5 p.m. Eastern Daylight Time. Impacts. Flooding of rivers, creeks, streams, and other low-lying and flood-prone locations is imminent or occurring. Additional details at 11:58 a.m. Eastern Daylight Time. Flooding is ongoing along Wilson Creek and Johns River and will likely linger all afternoon. Flooding along portions of Attico, Johns River Loop, Old Johns River, and Corpening Bridge Road remains likely. Some locations that may experience flooding include Table Rock, Lake James State Park, Lake James, Linville Falls, BR, Parkway Linville Falls to Grandfather, Jonas Ridge, and Edgemont. weather.gov/safety/flood. Be aware of your surroundings and do not drive on flooded roads.

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1: When you drive by a church on a Sunday morning and you see all the people going in, do you ever get an indefinable twinge deep down inside? 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Well, this is your invitation to consider coming back. 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Oh, by the way, you know that indefinable twinge I mentioned earlier? 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That toll-free number again, 1-877-877-CHURCH.

The deepest interest manifested among men in the decisions of earthly tribunals but faintly represents the interest evinced in the heavenly courts when the names entered in the book of life come up in review before the judge of all the earth. The divine intercessor presents the plea that all who have overcome through faith in his blood be forgiven their transgressions, that they be restored to their Eden home and crowned as joint heirs with himself to the first dominion. Micah 4 verse 8. Satan, in his efforts to deceive and tempt our race, had thought to frustrate the divine plan in man's creation, but Christ now asks that this plan be carried into effect as if man had never fallen. He asks for his people not only pardon and justification, full and complete, but a share in his glory and a seat upon his throne. While Jesus is pleading for the subjects of his grace, Satan accuses them before God as transgressors. The great deceiver has sought to lead them into skepticism, to cause them to lose confidence in God, to separate themselves from his love, and to break his law. Now he points to the record of their lives, to the defects of character, the unlikeness to Christ which has dishonored their Redeemer, to all the sins that he has tempted them to commit, and because of these, he claims them as his subjects. Jesus does not excuse their sins, but shows their penitence and faith, and claiming for them forgiveness, he lifts his wounded hands before the Father and the holy angels, saying, "I know them by name. I have graven them on the palms of my hands. The sacrifices of God are a broken spirit, a broken and a contrite heart, O God. Thou wilt not despise." Psalm 51, verse 17. And to the accuser of his people he declares, "The Lord rebuke thee, O Satan, even the Lord that hath chosen Jerusalem rebuke thee. Is not this a brand plucked out of the fire?" Zechariah 3, verse 2. Christ will clothe his faithful ones with his own righteousness, that he may present them to his Father a glorious church, not having spot or wrinkle or any such thing. Ephesians 5, verse 27. Their names stand enrolled in the book of life, and concerning them it is written, "They shall walk with me in white, for they are worthy." Revelation 3, verse 4. Thus will be realized the complete fulfillment of the new covenant promise, "I will forgive their iniquity, and I will remember their sin no more." In those days, and in that time, saith the Lord, the iniquity of Israel shall be sought for, and there shall be none, and the sins of Judah, and they shall not be found. Jeremiah 31, verse 34, chapter 50, verse 20. In that day shall the branch of the Lord be beautiful and glorious.

glorious. And the fruit of the earth shall be excellent and comely for them that are escaped of Israel. And it shall come to pass that he that is left in Zion, and he that remaineth in Jerusalem, shall be called holy, even every one that is written among the living in Jerusalem. Isaiah 4, verses 2 and 3. The work of the investigative judgment and the blotting out of sins is to be accomplished before the second advent of the Lord. Since the dead are to be judged out of the things written in the books, it is impossible that the sins of men should be blotted out until after the judgment, at which their cases are to be investigated. But the Apostle Peter distinctly states that the sins of believers will be blotted out when the times of refreshing shall come from the presence of the Lord, and he shall send Jesus Christ. Acts 3, verses 19 and 20. When the investigative judgment closes, Christ will come, and his reward will be with him to give to every man as his work shall be. In the typical service, the high priest, having made the atonement for Israel, came forth and blessed the congregation. So Christ, at the close of his work as mediator, will appear without sin unto salvation, to bless his waiting people with eternal life. As the priest, in removing the sins from the sanctuary, confessed them upon the head of the scapegoat, so Christ will place all these sins upon Satan, the originator and instigator of sin. The scapegoat, bearing the sins of Israel, was sent away unto a land not inhabited. So Satan, bearing the guilt of all the sins which he has caused God's people to commit, will be for 1,000 years confined to the earth, which will then be desolate, without inhabitant, and he will at last suffer the full penalty of sin in the fires that shall destroy all the wicked. Thus the great plan of redemption will reach its accomplishment in the final eradication of sin and the deliverance of all who have been willing to renounce evil.

0: Okay, so you don't go to church anymore. In fact, you can't remember the last time you attended. It's not that you meant to stop going, but by the time the weekend comes, you're just too exhausted to go to church. But what about your children? Are they getting the spiritual training and values that you want them to have? Are you satisfied they're on the right track? We have classes for children of all ages every Saturday morning, and what the children learn comes right out of the Bible. And while the kids are enjoying their programs, we have some really interesting classes for mom and dad. 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
8: 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Here's a message preached from the sanctuary. 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
9: You can remain seated tonight. I'm going to read the whole chapter all the way down to from verse number 1 all the way down to verse number 46. Not the whole chapter. I'm not preaching all these verses. You can rest a little bit tonight. But I do want to read it to kind of give you a background on where we're at. I don't think this is not an unfamiliar passage of Scripture. However, it kind of give you just a little bit of an introduction just through the reading of the Word of God. So Matthew chapter number 26 and verse number 1, the Bible says, "And it came to pass, when Jesus had finished all these sayings, he said unto his disciples, You know that after 2 days is the feast of the Passover, and the Son of Man is betrayed to be crucified. Then assembled together the chief priests and the scribes and the elders of the people unto the palace of the high priest, who was called Caiaphas, and consulted that they might take Jesus by subtlety, and kill him. But they said, Not on the feast day, lest there be an uproar among the people. Now, the Lord, in verse 2, had told them that the Son of Man is going to be betrayed and be crucified. He's going to tell him here in a little while that one of them, one of the 12, would be the one who does it.
10: Yeah.
9: Verse 6, Now when Jesus was in Bethany in the house of Simon the leper, there came unto him a woman having an alabaster box of very precious ointment, and poured it on his head as he sat at meat. When his disciples saw it, they had indignation, saying, To what purpose is this waste? For this ointment might have been sold for much and given to the poor. When Jesus understood it, he said unto them, Why trouble ye the woman? For she hath wrought a good work upon me. For ye have the poor always with you, but me ye have not always. For in that she hath poured this ointment on my body, she did it for my burial. Verily I say unto you, wheresoever this gospel shall be preached in the whole world, there shall also this that this woman hath done be told for a memorial of her. Then one of the 12, called Judas Iscariot, went unto the chief priests and said unto them, what will you give me? And I will deliver him unto you. Now, Judas, we know, we're getting to the fact that we know that he was the one that betrayed the Lord. In that case, with that lady that came and poured out that ointment, he was the one, the instigator of it all. And the Bible tells us that he had the bag, that he was a devil. The Bible said he was a devil. I want to rest assured that Judas never did get saved. He never was saved before. Before he ever betrayed him, he was a devil. Amen? There's a lot of people walk. They'll walk with the crowd. I mean, they'll get close to Jesus and bump into Jesus, but they don't know him for as their Savior. Then one of the 12 called Judas Iscariot, went unto the chief priest and said unto them, what will you give me? Can you imagine the depravity? The Lord Jesus Christ, he had seen him, no doubt, heal sick. He had witnessed him, no doubt, feed thousands and do many miracles. And because he was so deep in sin and so blinded by hatred and the devil, he went to the chief priest and said, how much does it cost? How much will it cost? How much will you give? I'll give him over to you. What will you give me, and I will deliver him unto you? And they coveted with him for 30 pieces of silver. And from that time, he sought opportunity to betray him. That was a premeditated plan.
10: Right. Yeah.
9: This wasn't a mistake. This wasn't something that happened because of circumstance, and he just failed God. He premeditated to sell the Lord out for 30 pieces of silver. Mm-hmm. Now the first day of the feast of unleavened bread, the disciples came to Jesus, saying unto him, where wilt thou that we prepare for thee to eat the Passover? And he said, go into the city to such a man, and say unto him, the master saith, my time is at hand. I will keep the Passover at thy house with my disciples. And the disciples did it as Jesus appointed them, and they made ready the Passover. Now when the even was come, he sat down with the 12. Now, there's so much that you could say about this text, and there's so many, when you read the Gospels and get the panoramic view, John chapter 13, this is going on at the same time, at the same meal, after the same meal, is when the Lord washed their feet, Judas was present. I'll say this, if I don't get to it again, in John chapter 13, they're eating this meal. John 14, he said, I am the way, the truth, and the life. He said, I go away, I'll come again, receive you unto myself. John 15, he said, I'm the vine, and you need to abide in me. He said, you are my friends if you do whatsoever I've commanded you. John 16, he said, in this world you shall have tribulation, but be of good cheer, I've overcome the world. John 17, he prayed that priestly prayer. All this is taking place in this last evening, the last evening that the Lord Jesus Christ was alive on this earth before the crucifixion. The Bible says this. Now when evening has come, verse 20, sat down the 12, as they did eat, he said, verily I say unto you, that one of you, now he's getting narrowed down. He said that the Son of Man is going to be betrayed, but now he says that one of you shall betray me. This was a betrayal. This betrayal was out of hatred, out of sin, out of hatred. And they were exceeding sorrowful, and began every one of them to say unto him, Lord, is it I? I would say that this is a position of humility. They, at this point, realized that they were just men, that there was within them a capability of sinning against the Lord. Amen. And they said, Lord, is it I? And they were exceeding sorrowful. Notice the wording. They said, Lord. And he answered and said, he that dippeth his hand with me in the dish, the same shall betray me.
10: The Son of Man goeth as it is written of him, but woe unto that man by whom the Son of Man is betrayed. It had been good for that man if he had not been born. Then Judas, which betrayed him, answered and said, now remember, Judas has already went to the chief priests, and Judas has already said, what will you give me? I'll deliver him to you. Judas has already betrayed the Lord. He says in verse 25, Master, is it I? That word master means teacher or instructor. He didn't say what the rest of them said.
11: Right.
10: Mm-hmm. The rest of them said, Lord.
12: Mm-hmm.
11: Right.
10: That word Lord, that name Lord, it means supreme authority.
11: Right. Yeah.
10: So the 11 saw him differently, without a doubt, than Judas ever saw him. He said, Master, is it I? He said unto him, thou sayest. And as they were eating, Jesus took bread and blessed it, and brake it, gave it to the disciples, and said, take, eat, this is my body. And he took the cup, and gave thanks, and gave it to them, saying, drink ye all of it. This is my blood of the New Testament, which is shed for many for the remission of sin. And I say unto you, I will not drink henceforth of this fruit of the vine until that day when I drink it new with you in my Father's kingdom. Verse 30 says, and when they had sung a hymn, they went out into the Mount of Olives. That great Hallel is what it's called in the Psalms 115, 16, 17, 18. That great Hallel, those Psalms. It's thought of by many and most really that it was of those Psalms that they sung at this time. It was praise unto the Lord. It's amazing to me, and I mentioned this preaching, and I'm not preaching on this evening, but it's amazing to me that the darkest hours, Christ is fixing to go to Calvary. The next day, he would be hanging on the cross with a bar. And he sung a hymn of praise.
11: Yeah.
10: Ain't nobody like Jesus.
12: Amen.
10: The Bible says in verse 31, and this is where I want to be tonight, we'll read down through verse 46, and we'll pray. Then saith Jesus unto them, all ye shall be offended because of me this night. For it is written, I will smite the shepherd, and the sheep of the flock shall be scattered abroad. But after I am risen again, I will go before you into Galilee. Peter answered and said unto him, though all men shall be offended because of thee, yet will I never be offended. Jesus said unto him, verily I say unto thee, that this night before the cock crow, thou shalt deny me thrice. Peter said unto him, though I should die with thee, yet will I not deny thee. Likewise said all the disciples. I want to make mention that when this was said, Judas was not in the number. He had left.
11: Right.
10: Then cometh Jesus with him unto a place called Gethsemane, and saith unto the disciples, sit ye here, while I go and pray yonder. And he took with him Peter and the two sons of Zebedee, and began to be sorrowful and very heavy. Then saith he unto them, my soul is exceeding sorrowful, even unto death. Tarry ye here and watch with me. And he went a little further and fell on his face and prayed, saying, oh, my Father, if it be possible, let this cup pass from me. Nevertheless, not as I will, but as thou wilt. And he cometh unto the disciples and findeth them asleep, and saith unto Peter, what? Could you not watch with me 1 hour? Watch and pray that ye enter not into temptation. The spirit indeed is willing, but the flesh is weak. He went away again the second time and prayed, saying, O my Father, if this cup may not pass away from me, except I drink it, thy will be done. And he came and found them asleep again, for their eyes were heavy, and he left them and went away again and prayed the third time, saying the same words. I'm just a thought. It's okay to pray the same thing over and over again.
12: Yeah.
10: Amen. The Lord did. I reckon we can. And it was not out of repetition. It was from a deep desire.
11: Amen.
10: And a sweet communion between him and the Father. The Bible said, then cometh he to his disciples and saith unto them, sleep on now and take your rest. Behold, the hour is at hand. The Son of Man is betrayed in the hands of sinners. Rise, let us be going. Behold, he is at hand that doth betray me. Dear Heavenly Father, I thank you for the word of God. I pray you'd help me, Lord, now just for a little while to preach what you put in my heart. And I pray, Father, that you'd help me, Lord, to rightly divide the word of truth. I pray, Lord, you'd help me not say a thing. I pray, would you bridle my tongue, dear Holy Ghost, and I not say anything that I should not say, that Lord, that I'd say those things that would please you, that would edify the body of Christ. Lord, I pray, God, help us to make much tonight of who you are and what you've done for us. I do love you. I thank you and praise you for what you've done and what you're going to do. In Jesus' name, we thank you and pray. Amen. We find that we've entered this last evening before the Lord's crucifixion. And there's a lot that goes on, and maybe over time we will go to every gospel and deal with all that's going on in this evening. But right now, tonight, I'm interested in verse 31 through verse 46, and we'll not get through all of that. We'll probably get down to about 39 tonight. I'm interested in this, that the Lord had said unto his disciples. I want to make a contrast between what he said unto them in verse 31 and what he said unto them in verse 21. There's a big difference between a betrayal and a denial. I don't want to do either one, but there's a stark difference, a stark contrast between a betrayal and a denial. And I want to just share with you a few things, some encouraging things, and then we'll pray, we'll close and go to the house tonight. But I want to say tonight first, in our text tonight, we see how the preparation of the Lord, preparing his disciples for the things that will transpire that night. He knew what would happen before he ever went through it, before he ever faced Calvary, before he was ever arrested, before anybody's come and said, I betray you. Amen. Before Judas ever kissed him and betrayed him with a kiss, he knew exactly what, he knew who was going to do it. He knew what was going to happen. But then he said this. Here's a preparation. How then saith Jesus unto them, all ye shall be offended. How now there's a difference between what he said here and what he said in verse 21. In verse 21 he said, verily I say unto you that one of you shall betray me. And so he said up there, there's one out of this 12 that's going to betray me. That betrayal is a delivering up. It's a delivering up to someone, amen, to be killed. It's a delivering over into the hands of one that means to do harm. It's a betrayal. I'm talking about he's a traitor, amen, of our Lord. He walked with the Lord. I mean, he ate with the Lord. The Lord washed his feet, yet he betrayed him. But the Lord said, one of you is going to do that. Look how they thought about this. They said, Lord, is it I? It could be me. And I got in my mind that how the Bible said they were very exceeding sorrowful. I got in my mind how that they're all thinking, oh, God, I hope it's not going to be me. Oh, God, I hope it's not me that would betray my Lord. And they said, Lord, is it I? But Judas never said that. Judas said, Master, because he didn't look at the Lord like they looked at the Lord. It didn't bother him like it bothered them. And so they're thinking, oh, my gosh, I sure hope. I'll tell you what, we ought to walk that way. We ought to live our life that way in such a way that we'd be so scared that we'd let our Lord down in any way. But look at the difference. He said in verse 31, he said, all of you. He said, not just one of you, but all of you shall be offended in me this night. Look what he said. He said, then said Jesus unto them, all ye shall, that's a declaration, a surety, shall be offended because of me this night. You say, what's he mean, preacher? That word offended means occasion of stumbling. What Judas done was out of hatred. What they done was out of fear. I want to say this tonight, and we'll get there in a minute. We'll see, read the text and see what he said, but we got to be careful about what we say we would and wouldn't do.
12: Right.
10: Yeah. Amen, because you never know till you get in a situation
13: exactly
10: what you
13: right.
10: will
13: Amen.
10: And would not do. That's exactly, because see, here's the thing. They were in a state, in a position of humility when he said, one of you will betray me. They were exceeding sorrowful, and they were brokenhearted over this, and they were saying, Lord, is it I? But the tone changes here when he said, all of you are going to be offended. Every one of you are going to have occasion of stumbling tonight. Every one of you, because of me. What were they saying? You know what they were going to do? They were going to desert him, amen, because of what would happen to him, for fear that it might happen to them.
13: Right.
10: When you get in a situation and fear grips your heart, you're liable to say or do anything. We got to be careful. They're not there yet, Brother Kevin. They're not in this place yet. They're not scared. They've already come through this time where he said one's going to betray me. And apparently that thought, that feeling of humility and, oh God, that sorrow, apparently that's left. And rightfully so. None of them were going to be, none of the 11 were going to be one of the ones that betrayed him. The one that betrayed him had walked off, had run out of there and left. And he was going to meet them back in the garden with a whole slew of crowd of people. But this 11, apparently that feeling of sorrow had left them. And we find verse 33. I will come back to verse 32 in a minute. And I want to read this. He said this, all ye shall be offended because of me this night. For it is written, I will smite the shepherd, and the sheep of the flock shall be scattered abroad. That's a fulfilling of the prophecy in Zechariah chapter number 13. The Bible said, awake, O sword, against my shepherd, and against the man that is my fellow, saith the Lord of hosts. Smite the shepherd, and the sheep shall be scattered. Amen. That's what he's saying right here. He said this. He said, for it is written, I will smite the shepherd, and the sheep of the flock shall be scattered abroad. So the Lord said, there's going to be a stumbling in your life tonight, and there's also going to be a scattering. You know what he's telling them? You're going to desert me. Now there's a great big difference between deserting and delivering over. Amen. There's a great big difference between being offended in him and stumbling because of circumstances and being betraying him, amen, because of sin, hatred in your heart towards him. Nevertheless, they were going to fail God. The Bible says this in verse number 33. Peter answered and said, look how his tone changed. He was one of the ones who was saying, Lord, is it I? And very sorrowful. But here he says, Peter answered and said to him, though all men shall be offended because of thee, yet will I never be offended. Now I want you to turn over here with me and hold your place in Matthew. Turn to Luke chapter 22. When you get there, say amen.
12: Amen.
10: I'm going to read 33, verse 33 again. Peter answered and said unto him, though all men shall be offended because of thee, yet will I never be offended. Luke chapter 22, verse number 31. And the Lord said, Simon, Simon, behold, Satan had desired to have you that he may sift you as wheat. But I have prayed for thee that thy faith fail not. And when thou art converted, strengthen thy brethren. Look what verse 33 says. And he said unto him, Lord, I am ready to go with thee both into prison and to death. And he said, I tell thee, Peter, the cock shall not crow this day before that thou shalt thrice deny that thou knowest me. Back in Matthew 26. Verse 34. Jesus said unto him, Verily I say unto thee, that this night, before the cock crow, thou shalt deny me thrice. Peter said unto him again, here, this is the second time. Peter said unto him, Though I should die with thee, yet will I not deny thee. Likewise, it's interesting, likewise, also said all the disciples. I believe we ought to have a zeal for God. I believe we ought to have a zeal, but I believe it ought to be a spiritual zeal. Amen. Amen. You know what happens? The problem is sometimes we get a carnal zeal. Yeah. People say, you can't have a carnal zeal for God. Well, I mean, I get what you're saying, but your flesh rears up. You ever heard, well, bless God, I'll tell you what I'll do. Mm-hmm. You ever heard that?
13: Yeah.
10: You can pretty well guarantee that there's some carnality in that.
13: Yeah.
10: Amen?
14: Amen.
10: And it gives you the idea in this text, that's what Peter, well, bless God, right. if I die, I'll never offend, I'll never deny you.
14: Yep.
10: And you know what happens when you have somebody like that, Peter? You know, he was the ringleader. I mean, they followed Peter, but Peter was good at putting his foot in his mouth. I like Peter because he reminds me of me. What was that Andy Griffith show? You ever seen that episode? And old Andy said, you see that big size 12 shoe? He said, how in the world did that big old thing fit all the way in my mouth? You ever been there? I have.
14: Yeah.
10: It's a zeal, but it's a zeal of the wrong kind. And what happened was, Peter said, I'll die with you, Lord. I'm not going to be offended at you. I will not deny you. And the rest of the crowd said, hey, man, I won't either. When the Lord said, yes, you will, you already knew it.
13: Mm-hmm.
10: It's a good lesson for us that we need to be careful. It was a preparation for them that night. You're fixing to fall. You're fixing to stumble.
13: Right.
10: You're going to be a deserter tonight. You're going to desert me. You're going to stumble. You're going to be scattered because you're all going to run different ways. Amen. Now Peter followed afar off. He followed, but he followed afar off. But when it come down to it, he was questioned what happened. He denied the Lord.
13: Mm-hmm.
10: They all were scattered, just like the prophecy in Zechariah chapter 13. The same thing took place that he said would. The shepherd was smitten with a Gerald, and the sheep were scattered. Amen. And the Lord knew that. And so there was a preparation of what was going to take place that night. There was a stumbling. There was a scattering. There was a denial. They were going to disown the Lord. These people said in the house of God, I'd never disown the Lord. You better be careful. You may be put in a position where you do.
13: Yeah.
10: You know why? Out of fear. They feared for their own life. Thank God for some bold soldiers of God in days gone by, in the text, in the scriptures, that when their life was on the line, they stood boldly. I would like to think that I could too, Brother Kevin, but until I get there, I don't know for sure.
14: Right, man.
10: It's interesting tonight what he said. He gave him a preparation, but then he gave him a promise. It's amazing to me. The Lord, man, can I just stop real quick, call recess, and say, the Lord loves you and me.
13: Amen.
14: Thank God.
10: The Lord is merciful
14: Amen.
10: To you and me.
14: Amen.
10: The Lord is gracious to you and I tonight.
14: Amen.
10: He was gracious to them. He had just told them, you're going to deny me. You're going to walk off and leave me to myself. The Son of Man's going to be betrayed into the hands of sinners. They're going to crucify me. And one of you is going to betray me. The other 11 is going to desert me. And then he gives them a promise. You know what he's saying? I still love you, though.
14: That's right.
10: He said in verse 32, but after I'm risen again, I will go before you into Galilee. Now, hold your place there. Turn to Mark chapter 16. Mark chapter 16. He gave a promise. I'm glad I can count on the promises of God.
13: Amen.
10: Mark chapter 16, get there and say amen.
13: Amen.
10: The Bible said, when the Sabbath was passed, in verse number 1, Mary Magdalene, Mary the mother of James, and and Salome had brought sweet spices and that they might come and anoint him. Very early in the morning, the first day of the week, they came under the sepulchre at the rising of the sun. And they said among themselves, who shall roll us away the stone from the door of the sepulchre? And when they looked, they saw that the stone was rolled away, for it was very great. And entering into the sepulchre, they saw a young man sitting on the right side, clothed in a long white garment. And they were affrighted. And he saith unto them, be not affrighted. Ye seek Jesus of Nazareth.
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0: We see some guidance here, and like I said, this is unique for a Christian. Because what Solomon is laying out here in this very first verse does not fit what the world would want or tell you how you should respond. Whosoever loveth instruction. That don't sound too bad. There's a lot of do-it-yourself home improvement guides and different things like that on the market today, and television, books, self-helps. We as a nation seem to be a people, a society that likes instruction, likes to learn. There's all types of things like that. The television has really taken off with that market, teaching people how to do things and what they can do at home themselves and how to go about doing what perhaps maybe they had relied on professionals to do. Again, self-help books are out there left and right on just about any topic that you can choose. So at first glance, this doesn't sound too far off. When you dive deeper into this, whoso loveth instruction, loveth knowledge, but he that hateth reproof is brutish. You see, instruction, when you dive deeper into this verse, it ain't just talking about someone telling you how to do something. It's just talking about giving you a step-by-step guide, an instruction booklet. Now, many of you might be like me, that even if something does come with an instruction booklet, oftentimes we try to see how far along we can get and what extra pieces the manufacturer throwed in there that you really didn't need. That's not what this is talking about here. That's not what God's Word's saying. When you dive deeper into this verse, what it's talking about, instruction there is discipline or correction. So when I say that a Christian is unique, is different, whoso loveth discipline, whosoever loveth correction, how many of you like being corrected? I'll tell you, sometimes I have to eat that humble pie. It's not always easy. As children, we're doing something, our parents correct us. Maybe we stopped, maybe we tried to say, well, I wasn't doing it. I pick on Gabe a lot. I don't want to pick on him this morning. But so many times, because the rest of us have been the same way as children. I really wasn't doing that. I did that. I've been there. As a child, my parents called me out doing something I wasn't supposed to do. I said, well, I wasn't doing that. I don't know how that happened. As adults, oftentimes we don't like being corrected. When it comes to discipline, we don't like that much either. In fact, as a parent, one of the hardest things you'll do is discipline your child. As a child, we don't like being disciplined. As a Christian, it should be our desire for us to hear the Spirit of God, the Word of God, that when we are wrong and God corrects us, that we
1: recognize that and we accept that, and that we even go as far as loving it and desiring it, that we might become more like our Lord and Savior.
0: So, well, I'm okay with that as long as it's not anything too much, too terribly embarrassing. I can handle that as long as it's only about certain things. Think about the David in the Old Testament. If you want to turn, if you want to follow along, be looking at 2 Samuel chapter 12, and I'm just going to read some verses here. In fact, the first 12 verses. To try to sum up, and I think everyone here has some familiarity with David. David didn't always make the best decisions. David, in fact, we struggle sometimes to look back today knowing what David had done and all the things that he did. And yet to hear and see the Word of God refer to David as a man after God's own heart, it's almost hard or challenging to understand and comprehend what God has seen in him. I'm not going to begin to list the sins that are posted there throughout the life of David. Did you look at adultery, murder, rebellion against God, doing his own thing? I mean, the list goes on and on of the wickedness that would creep into David's life. But here, I believe, is a key to what God is saying when he says that David was a man of God's own heart. It's what Solomon's writing about in Proverbs chapter 12, that he loved instruction. He loved for being corrected. Now, David go out to someone and say, "Hey, tell me where I'm wrong, show me." But when the Spirit of God came before David, whether it be in his own life or whether it be through a prophet, and what we're going to see here in 2 Samuel chapter 12 is the prophet Nathan. That is a man, and as a king, David accepted the correction, and he said, "You know what? I was wrong." Notice what St. Samuel says. "And the Lord sent Nathan unto David, and he came unto him and said to him, there were two men in one city, the one rich and the other poor. The rich man had exceeding many flocks and herds, but the poor man had nothing save one little ewe lamb, which he had bowed and nourished up, and he grew up together with him and with his children. It did eat of his own meat, drank of his own cup, and lay in his bosom, and was unto him as a daughter. And there came a traveler unto the rich man, and he spared to take of his own flock and of his own herd, to dress for the wayfaring man that was come unto him, but took the poor man's lamb and dressed it for the man that was come to him. And David's anger was greatly kindled against the man." Now, Nathan is telling David about these two men, one man being rich, one man being poor. He's telling the story of how the poor man had this lamb that he cared for, that he held closely to him. It was so close to him, it became as though it was his own daughter. And here's this rich man that took from the poor man, and David, being a king and ruling it, and I imagine his
1: thoughts in his mind at this time was, who was this Nathan? Tell me more that we might serve justice for that poor man. David's getting riled up over this. He don't want someone being treated unfairly, taking advantage of. Verse 5 again, David's anger was ready to kindle against the man. He said to Nathan, as the Lord liveth, the man that hath done this thing shall surely die. See? David was facing justice. And he shall restore the land fourfold. Because he did this thing, because he had no pity. So the man who's guilty of this, David says they deserve to die, but before they die, they have to pay back the land four times the value of it. I can't imagine being in Nathan's shoes in this next verse. And Nathan said to David, thou art the man. Thus saith the Lord God of Israel, I anointed the king over Israel, and I delivered thee out of the hand of Saul. And I gave thee thy master's house, and thy master's wives in thy bosom. And gave thee the house of Israel and of Judah. And if that had been too little, I would moreover have given unto thee such and such things. Wherefore hast thou despised the commandment of the Lord, to do evil in his sight? Thou hast killed Uriah the Hittite with the sword, and hast taken his wife to be thy wife, and hast slain him with the sword of the children of Ammon. Now therefore the sword shall never depart from thine house, because thou hast despised me, and hast taken the wife of Uriah the Hittite to be thy wife. Going back to Proverbs chapter 12, verse 1. Whoso loveth instruction, whoso loveth correction. Again, David wasn't out there going to show me where I'm wrong. But the next verse or so is crucial in how he responded. God sent Nathan to bring that correction, to call out, to hold David accountable for his actions. And he gave him this story of these two men. And David is ready to seek justice. David recognizes wrong. Ready to ask who this is and ready to have them brought before his presence. And Nathan says, I'm talking about you, David. And he goes and he lists this, how he had Uriah killed me, taking Bathsheba as his wife. Verse 11, thus saith the Lord, behold, I will raise up evil against thee out of thine own house, and I will take thy wives before thine eyes, and give them unto thy neighbor, he shall lie with thy wives in the sight of the sun. For thou didst it secretly, but I will do this thing before all Israel and before the sun. There's consequences for David's actions. There's consequences for David's sin. Verse 13, David said to Nathan, I have sinned against the Lord. Do you realize what it took for David to look at Nathan and say, I've sinned against the Lord? To own that, to accept that, and to proclaim that before him. David is a king. He could have dealt with this very, very quickly, swiftly, and perhaps tried to sweep it under the rug once again. Nathan's right. He took Bathsheba. He had Uriah killed. All thinking that no one would know about it. He hadn't seen the battle. No one. That he'd most likely die. That was the plan. Nathan's before David. David's a king. Nathan is standing before him and he has called out his sin. And he's told David pretty much how wrong he is, how sorry he is. And here's what God's going to do because of your consequences of your sin. You realize all they had to do was have Nathan arrested right there and executed. And he could try to sweep underneath the rug. Seemed like it didn't happen. Now at some point, someone else would have raised it up. God would have come. But David could have had Nathan executed for making these charges against him. He could have told Nathan, get out of here, get out of my sight. I don't want to see you. How dare you come in here and talk to me the way you have? I'm the king. That's not what David's reaction was. Went through all this to get to this point. David said to Nathan, I've sinned against the Lord. And Nathan said to David, the Lord also hath put away thy sin. Thou shalt not die.
0: How powerful is that? David already said that what he deserved before he got, before Nathan got that plain spoken to him, they said, what you deserve, what this person deserves that you are telling me about deserves death. And when he made the parallel over and transitioned over and said, David, I'm talking about you. David had already said that what I deserve is death. And when Nathan called him out, he said, I'm guilty. I've sinned. Nathan said, David, you're right. You have sinned against God. But let me tell you about the God that we worship. Let me tell you about the God that we serve, the God that has placed you here as king. Let me tell you about his grace and his mercy. Oh, there's consequences. Nathan's already told him the consequence of his sin. But the Lord also hath put away thy sin. You see, David, through accepting the instruction, the correction, the discipline,

that God was going to cover his sin, that God was going to forgive his sin, that God was going to continue to use him. So receiving that, David would go on in Psalm chapter 32 and he'd write these words, "Blessed is he whose transgression is forgiven, whose sin is covered. Blessed is the man unto whom the Lord imputeth no iniquity, and whose spirit there is no guile or no deceit." I believe it's because of what David experienced here, and because he received the correction, because he humbled himself and was willing to admit his sin, that he was able to get to know God in a greater way, that he was able to pen the words and to give for us. Blessed is he whose transgression is forgiven and whose sin is covered. Blessed is the man whom the Lord imputeth no iniquity. You see, this morning, we just celebrated Easter few weeks back. As our Savior, our sin is covered if we believe in him. If we believe in him, if we trust him for our salvation, our transgressions are forgiven. Our sin has been removed from us. Paul would write these words about David in Romans chapter 4. Even as David also describeth the blessedness of the man unto whom God imputeth righteousness without works, saying, "Blessed are they whose iniquities are forgiven, whose sins are covered. Blessed is the man whom the Lord will not impute sin." You see, verse 6 there, Romans chapter 4, counts righteousness apart from works. David wasn't a man after God's own heart because he was such an upfine citizen and great king. He's a man after God's own heart because he desired correction. He desired to serve God. He desired to walk after God. Verse 7 refers to our sin being covered. And verse 8 says that one, you and I, who accepted salvation, the Lord will not count our sin. It's forgiven. Proverbs chapter 12 and verse 3, and I'm closing with this. Verses 2 and 3, "A good man obtaineth favor of the Lord, but a man of wicked devices will he condemn. A man shall not be established by wickedness, but the rule of the righteous shall not be moved." See, God, as we get instructions, we get that correction, it leads us to obedience. That obedience will lead us to a deeper relationship with God. God sees your heart. He sees my heart. Some will try to promote themselves by destroying others or taking advantage of others. Someone said they're not going to be successful in that. But the one who seeks to be obedient to God, their righteousness cannot be moved. The righteousness doesn't come from our works. We're made righteous because of the work of Christ. Psalm chapter 62, verse 2 said that our righteousness can't be moved because God is our rock. Matthew chapter 16 said that the gates of hell couldn't stand against it. John chapter 10 said nothing can pluck us. No one can pluck us out of the hand of God.

The desire for correction, for instruction, moving us towards obedience in Him, will grow in our relationship with Him. And I can only imagine what it must have been for David to look at Nathan and say, I've sinned. He knew what that meant for him. He had already pronounced the judgment that he deserved. And Nathan said, David, it's okay, because God's not, He's forgiving your sin. He's not counting your sin against you. Because David was righteous in his own works, but because he was repentant of what he had done, he desired to walk after God and be obedient to God. Stand with me this morning. As musicians play, our emphasis this morning, to see this in Solomon, is that we look to God's Word, that we have ears that are open to His Spirit, and that with humility we're able to say, I'm wrong. God, I've sinned against you. But I find encouragement in that, because we don't need to be beaten down. We don't need to feel as though we're of no use, or that God can't use us. For as God used David, He can use you and I. The one who loves instruction, who desires that correction, is desired to be obedient to God, and they will move closer to God in their relationship. You'll experience the grace and the mercy of God in a way you've never experienced it before. As musicians play, it's all resulting.

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5: You will be turning your Bible with me to 2 Kings chapter number 13. It is good to see you here. Appreciate you being with us on a rainy Sunday morning. I'll tell you what, I get tickled. The Bible, me and Danny were talking earlier, the Bible speaks of the last times when man's hearts shall fail them because of fear. Now, I'm not looking at that verse. That's off the, you know, that's off the cuff. That's my restatement of the verse. Don't quote me exactly on that. But that's what it's speaking about. And I used to think this concerning the last times and men's hearts failing them because of fear. I used to think that there'd be demonic forces that we would actually see, and that things outside of our imagination would cause men's hearts to fail them because of fear. But the older I get, the more this thing goes along, I think that men's hearts are going to fail them because the fear of what might be, or what might be deceiving them, right? We live in a generation right now that I know all of you got that alarm go off on your phone this morning, sound like an Amber Alert in there, and next thing you know, people's battening down the hatches and dragging out generators. Meanwhile, they've not even looked outside, you know? I mean, that's the generation we're living in. We're fearing because of what it's telling us on television. We ain't looked out the window to see what's actually going on. I got out and rode around early this morning on my way to church, and thank God there wasn't much. But boy, if you sit and you watch News 13 for a while, you'd think it was Helene all over again. But thank God it wasn't. Thank God for His provision, His protection. But it's interesting how we are as people, ain't it? And we just need to, regardless of what's going on outside, what television says, we are comforted by God's Word. I know who wins, and I've read to the end of the book, haven't you? Praise God. 2 Kings 13, if you found your place there, those are willing and able, stand for just a moment with me. We'll begin reading in verse number 14. This is speaking of the death of Elisha, not Elijah, but Elisha. Elijah's, if you will, his protege in the faith, in the ministry. Now Elijah was fallen sick of his sickness whereof he died. And Joash, the king of Israel, came down unto him and wept over his face and said, "O my father, the chariot of Israel and the horsemen thereof." And Elijah said unto him, "Take bow and arrows." And he took him bow and arrows. And he said to the king of Israel, "Put thine hand on the bow." And he put his hand upon it. And Elijah put his hands upon the king's hands. And he said, "Open the window eastward." And he opened it. Elijah said, "Shoot." And he shot. And he said, "The arrow of the Lord's deliverance, and the arrow of deliverance from Syria, for thou shalt smite the Syrians in Aphek till thou have consumed them." And he said, "Take the arrows." And he took them. And he said unto the king of Israel, "Smite upon the ground." And he smote thrice and stayed. And the man of God was wroth with him and said, "Thou should have smitten five or six times. Then hadst thou smitten Syria till thou hast consumed it. Whereas now thou shalt smite Syria but thrice." Let's finish up right here in verse number 20. And Elijah died, and they buried him. And the bands of the Moabites invaded the land at the coming in of the year. Let's go to the Lord in word of prayer. Father, God, we thank you for your word this morning. We thank you for each and every one that's gathered here in your name. We pray they've come to hear a message from your word, get enlightened by it, get strengthened by it this morning. And God, I pray for just a little while you'd hide us behind the cross. I cannot do it on my own. I need you to overcome this morning. Overcome my flesh, God, and strengthen me through the Holy Spirit and allow us to preach your book and rightly divide it. God, help us this morning to get all of ourselves out of the way and worship you in spirit and truth. All this in Jesus' name we pray. Amen. Amen. You may be seated. I thank you for standing for just a moment. We see in the beginning of this scripture here that we all know the story, the account in scripture of how the king's calling, this king of the army is calling upon Elisha, is on his deathbed. And he doesn't have long in this world. The Bible indicates this is the sickness that Elijah is going to die from. Now, we remember this. Elijah, his protege, or his one that came before him, Elijah didn't die, right? Elijah was called up into heaven the same as Enoch was. Me and Brother Jeremy were talking about that this week. And so God, he was not anymore. God called him up in a chariot of fire into heaven. He's one of the few men recorded in the Bible that did not see death. Amen. So God calls him up into heaven. Now, Elijah was his protege. Elisha was the one who followed after him. And Elisha here is actually going to die. We can't waste our time deciding or deciphering why it is God allows this in this person's life and why God doesn't allow this in this other person's life. We trust that God has a will, God has a plan, and it's far more sufficient than what ours is. Amen? So he calls this man Elisha home, but he does it through the penalty of death on man. And Elijah's very sick. This captain of the army comes to him, and he's fearful, and he's worried, and he's distraught because their armies are being overcome. And Elijah says, take up your bow, shoot it out the window eastward, and where it lands, that's where you're going to go, and you're going to over there in Aphek, and that's where you're going to absolutely destroy the Assyrians. You'll handle them no problem, and God will be with you, right? But then notice what happens. This is where we are a lot of times. The next part of that scripture, he goes on and he says this. He says, now take those arrows and smite the ground with them. And the man does that, and he only does it three times. And I kind of get the sense here of perhaps the way that I would be. He's kind of looking at Elisha while he does it, and he smites it three times, and then he stops. Like, what am I doing here? What's this supposed to do? And when he stops, Elisha says this, said, you fool. He said, if you'd have kept going five or six times, you would have utterly destroyed them. But because you weren't really believing what I was telling you, and you just did it half-heartedly, and you just did it halfway, now you're only going to smite them three times. In other words, this, the Lord would have been, as much as you would have put into it, the Lord would have matched that and helped you. But because of oftentimes our lack of faith, the same way that this man was, he said, because of your lack of faith, you're only going to get to smite him three times. I think this sometimes, we ought to be at a place like this, that when God gives us a direction, when God gives us a command, until he says stop or until he gives us another command, we ought to still be in that exact same place, doing that exact same thing in the exact same manner that God told us to do it. Amen. I think about that sometimes in my ministry. God's been convicting my heart here lately. My passion and my spirit and the way that I preach should have nothing to do with your response. My passion and the way that I preach and the fire behind my preaching should have nothing to do with what CNN or Fox News says. Amen. It should have nothing to do with the ways of the world and the wickedness thereof. The passion behind my preaching and the fire behind my preaching should have nothing to do with other churches who are going off the rails and going to the wayside. It should all be centered upon Jesus Christ, what he did for me on a cross at Calvary, and the fact that he is the one who put that calling on my life. God, help me to not be standing there and just padding along a little bit thinking that I'm doing what God asked. No, help me to be all about it until he instructs me otherwise. Amen. Now, let's get to the verse that I wanted to get to this morning, verse number 20. There's something that's going to happen here that has not happened while Elisha has been around. It's not really happened while Elijah was around, okay? There's going to be some people who invade here in verse number 20. And Elijah died, and they buried him, all right? Now, this is getting into the scripture where God's promise is going to be fulfilled, right? Do you remember when Elisha first followed behind? It's in 1 Kings chapter 19. We're going to go there in a minute. When Elisha first followed behind Elijah, Elijah comes through under the direction of God. He throws the mantle on Elisha, and Elisha takes off and follows him right then. That's what the Bible says. When that happened in scripture, he begins to follow him. He said, a little later, 2 Kings, I believe it's chapter number 2, if I'm not mistaken. It's early on 2 Kings. That's when Elijah dies. Or excuse me, that's when he's called up into heaven in a chariot of fire. When that happens, right before that happens, Elisha has been following him, right? A lot of Elishas and Elijahs. It's confusing. Elisha has been following him from 1 Kings chapter 19. A long time now, seen the blessings of God, seen God do all these things. And Elijah said, what would you have? What would you like to have as I get caught up into heaven? And Elisha asked for a double portion of what Elijah had. All right? What did Elijah have? Elijah had 7 definite miracles that are recorded in Scripture. All right, he had 7 miracles that God worked through him that he was able to see come to fruition that were able to happen in the life of Elijah. And Elisha says, I want double portion. Now, if you read your Bible up to the death of Elisha, you're going to think, well, boy, God was close, right? Or God almost met that need. Or God was, you know, in a roundabout way. That's the way some people believe about the Bible. In a roundabout way, God succeeded at what he was going to do. Because if you read to the death of Elisha, you'll find that he gave him 13 miracles in his life, right? That's pretty close. Can I tell you this? I don't serve a God of close enough. I don't serve a God of almost. I don't serve God of around the edges. No, I deal with a precise and exact God. So can I tell you this? This will also be a help to you this morning. You may go to your grave never seeing something that God has either promised you or that you've trusted God with come to fruition. That does not mean it's out of his capabilities or that he will not do it this morning. Amen? You say, preacher, what are you getting? I'm saying the part of Scripture we're picking up right here is there's fixing to be a man lowered down into Elijah's tomb, right? And when they lower that man down into the tomb, and it's been some time now because he's turned to bones. It touches Elisha's bones. And when he lowered him down in there, he touches Elisha's bones and he revives. The Bible says he stands right back up. Read on a few verses down. That's what's going to happen. So, preacher, what are you saying? I'm saying this. That 14th miracle that God made that deal with Elijah, it happens after his death. But I'm saying this. God is a God of his word. Amen? When God promises it, when God says it, when God told us in this book, it's going to happen. It's going to come to fruition. Don't doubt. Don't lose faith. Let me tell you this. Some of your prayer requests this morning, you'll not live long enough to see come into action. Amen. Some of the things that you've entrusted God with, just because you don't see it or don't expect it or you're tired of waiting on it, does not mean it's not going to happen, but perhaps it's in his time, in his way, and not ours this morning. That's what's fixing to take place. That we see God's promise fulfilled here. But I want to focus in on verse number 20 as we see this promise coming to fruition this morning, all right? Verse number 20, something happens after the death of Elisha. Can I tell you this? Something has happened in today's churches after the death of men of old, right? Now listen to me. I'm not putting anyone on a pedestal this morning, but I'm also, God help us right here, I'm also not going to be as the current generation and stand back and say, oh, those preachers of the past, they'd preach opinion and they'd spit and they'd holler and they were doing it out of flesh and they didn't understand this and they were using that old antiquated Bible, that King James, they didn't understand. Let me tell you something. I'm not going to be like those brainwashed fools that come out of seminary somewhere that's been told that everybody either goes to heaven or hell and they don't have a choice in it. I'm not getting involved in that. I'm going to give due respect where it's deserved and those men that came and absolutely blazed a road for me to be able to stand here this morning. I believe this, at the very least, they had the touch and the anointing of God on them. And listen to me, I like that preaching. I like what they had to say. They had a whole lot more spirit on them than what we have present day, amen? Now listen to me, I know all things are given to us through and by Jesus Christ and His Holy Spirit. Thank God for that. But I'm telling you this, in our past, in these United States of America, especially right here, praise God, in the Bible Belt, right, we've had some Elishas, some men that were there that prohibited the advance of the Moabites, all right? We had, now listen, the reason we see it creeping in the way that we do present day, there's not a lot of Elijahs standing strong anymore. There's not a lot of pulpits with any backbone. Elijah was the type of man one of his miracles was causing two old sow bears to come out of the woods to eat up some children that were making fun of the prophet, amen? Read your Bible tonight. This was a man who had a backbone like a saw log, amen? We don't have a whole lot of those in pulpits anymore, and because of that, the Moabites have advanced. Amen. Now let's read here in verse number 20. And Elijah died and they buried him, and the bands of the Moabites invaded the land, listen now, at the coming in of the year. Now, while this is going, look with me, verse number 20. It came to pass as they were burying a man, that behold, they spied a band of men, and they cast the man into the sepulcher of Elijah. And when the man was let down and touched the man and touched the bones of Elijah, he revived and stood up on his feet. Amen. That's the account we just gave you. We just told you there a moment ago. But understand what happens. The Bible says a little later on, after Elijah dies, the bands of the Moabites invaded the land. Later on, the coming of the year. Later on, after Elijah's died around the first of the year, say, preacher, how much time was there? The Bible doesn't clearly indicate, but I know this, a corpse doesn't turn into bones overnight. Amen? It takes just a hot moment to decay. So I'm telling you this, it took a little time for the Moabites to get everything arranged to invade. It took just a little bit of time after the death of Elijah before the nation of Israel got to a place they were susceptible to the Moabites, right? Now listen to me. The Moabites, we know all throughout Scripture, what are they? They're a type of the flesh and the desire thereof. Amen? Where did the Moabites come from in our Bible? They came from way back from a man lying with his own daughters. Right? Man got drunk in Scripture, lied with his own daughters, committed sin before God, and thus that there came the people of the Moabites out of that. Okay? That's where their heritage came from. That's what their background was, and since then they were in defiance against God and God's people. Okay? That's where this all comes from. It's a picture and it's a type all the way through Scripture of the flesh and the world, and that's what's invading now into the kingdom of Israel. That's what's taking place after what happens? After Elijah is dead and gone. Can I tell you this? We look back and, hey, listen to me. I grew up almost kind of with this same mentality of looking at some of these men of all such and such as just preaching opinion, or oh, such and such is just too stiff-necked, and I wouldn't listen to a word he had to say because he took this. God help us this morning. Let me tell you this. The reason, right, I say all the time to Beth that the problems we got in school, a lot of times we ran off the bully. Amen. But bully took a lot of that old crazy stuff we deal with now out of the way. A lot of people were too fearful of a bully to do the crazy stuff they do now. Let me tell you what we've done in churches. We ran the men with backbone out, or God help us, the men with backbone died off, and that next generation said, you know what, let's do it a little bit differently. The men with a little bit of strength behind what they preached and wasn't going to be pushed around by a group of ladies, or wasn't going to be pushed around by a group of deacons or somebody that gave heavily to their tithes, somebody that wasn't going to be pushed around by that, that generation died off, or we pushed them out one or the other. And because of that, there's no longer many Elijahs standing in the way between us and the Moabites, all right? Between us and the ways of the world. Between us and the ways that are contrary to God's people. So what instantly happens when that takes place? Well, guess what? The Moabites invade. Let me tell you this. It didn't happen overnight. Churches around here, it did not happen overnight. It was a slow fade. There's a hey, listen to me, as your watchman, as a called man of God to this church, wouldn't be here if I didn't feel like God had me at this church, amen? And I can tell you, as the watchman for this church, and I believe Brother Israel is here because God's put him in a place as a watchman for this church. If God hadn't put him there, I wouldn't want him doing that, amen? I believe he's put us here for that purpose, and as watchman of this church, sometimes I'm standing on that wall and I'm calling out this and this, and I know because I've sat on that side of the preaching. At times you'll think, well, he really harps on that. Or at times you'll think, boy, he's really stiff-necked when it comes to that. Or I wish he wouldn't go there in his preaching sometimes. Let me tell you, when I'm standing on the wall and looking, I'm telling you, because it's not that I see it happening actively in church, but I see that it's trying to invade into our church, and I see the other churches who have been taken down by such, and it's my job to stand on the wall and say the Moabites are coming in. And it's also my job to stand on the wall and draw a line and say, shut that gate and shut that gate. We're not letting them in, amen? As long as Elisha was alive, and as long as Elisha was there calling the shots, hey, let me. I'm not trying to chase too many rabbits this morning. Let me tell you this. Go back to 1 Kings. We're going to turn there in a minute. 1 Kings chapter number 19. When God first tells Elijah, he says, I want you to go and anoint these men. And he tells him there in chapter number 19, I want you to go and anoint two kings. Gives him the name of two kings and one prophet. But I'll say this, before Elijah goes and anoints a single king, he goes and anoints the prophet of God. Preacher, what are you trying to say? I'm saying this, that Elijah thought it far more valuable to get the prophet lined up before he did the king. Amen. We're approaching midterm elections. It won't be long. We'll blink our eyes. It'll be another presidential election, and everybody will get all wound up. Everybody get all concerned about it, but who's going to be in charge next? And let me tell you something. God's far more concerned, because the Moabites are far more, they're able to advance far more regardless of who the king is when the prophet's away. Amen. Let me tell you this, when you go right here in Scripture in 2 Kings, what we just read there in chapter number 13, it was not the kings who died that allowed the advancements of the Moabites. It was not the kings who died and got out of the way to where those armies could advance, right? We're talking about a type of the world. We're talking about the aggression of the devil this morning. I'm telling you this, I don't care who's in office. You and I both have our preferences. And I'm going to tell you this, if you claim to be a Christian, there better be a certain preference on it. But anyway, hey, listen to me. Regardless of all of that, the damage that has been done to our present-day church, the damage that has been done to our present-day homes, it ain't had a thing to do with who's calling the shots in Senate. It ain't had a thing to do with who's calling the shots in Congress. It's had to do with who's calling the shots in the house of the Lord. Amen. And listen to me. We've had weakness. We've had no backbones. We've had go along with whoever to get the crowd and to generate the tithe, to generate the offering. Amen. If we come back tonight and there's three, I'd rather stand faithful before the Lord tonight. Amen. Preacher, what do we need? Can I tell you this? It's not just about the prophet we need this. We need men and we need women. You know why we need especially just men and women across the board? Because guess what? God's man can be solid. Well, they work needs to be done right here on me. I'll go ahead and tell you that. God's man can be solid. God's man can be locked in. But God's man don't go to the house with you. No, he put someone else over that, men. Amen? But let me tell you who's with the young people, with our children most of the time, who tends to the needs of our children most of the time. Hey, let me tell you something. I've got triplets at home, all right? So I do my level best to help my wife. I'm insufficient at best, but I do my best to help her, probably more than most men do, because we ain't got much of a choice. But I'm telling you this, she still does 99% of it at my house. Same thing with all you ladies. I don't care if you work two jobs. You do 90% of it with the kids. So that's the reason that it's important that mama is just as locked in and solid as daddy is, and that daddy's just as locked in and solid as the preacher is, and just as locked in and solid as the entire church is. Why is that? Because there's a band of Moabites out there, Satan himself, who would love to infiltrate, who would love to undermine, and who would absolutely love to turn the helm of the ship a different direction, all right? Go with me to 1 Kings 19. You're probably already there. I'm going to turn there right now. 1 Kings chapter number 19. I want to read you some scripture here. We'll begin here in verse number 19. I want to show you a few things, right? I want to show you he's anointed two kings. He's anointed one prophet. I want to look at some things and some attributes that we need. God help us in the pulpits today. But I'm going to tell you this. It's more than just the pulpits. We need some men like Elijah and Holmes. Amen? Can I tell you this? I'm not upset about it, and I'm not ready to go and hide my face somewhere. I'm well aware of what people probably think of me and what name I have probably generated for myself through the ministry of Jesus Christ, and I'm fine with that. I'm fine with being thought of as hard-nosed. I'm fine with being thought of in this way or that way. I'm not worried about it as long as my heart's right with God. Here's what I don't want surrounding me, though. Okay, let me just go ahead and say this. Here's what I don't want surrounding me. Is a whole lot of people who are all about a work of God, a move of God, something going on, all that. But at the end of the day, when the rubber meets the road, don't really line up with what I preach. Amen? Don't really agree with all the preaching that I do. Don't really agree with the fullness of Scripture this morning. That's dangerous ground. You remember, we touched on it there just a few weeks ago. I touched on a man by the name of Uriah and how under the guidance of David, he told his leader in command, he said, let him go out into the heat of the battle, and when the battle sets in, I want you to back up from it, right? And that's what happened. Uriah was overtaken. Let me tell you what will happen in a church where a man of God or a deacon board, whoever it is, thinks they got everybody behind them. They'll get out in the heat of that battle and turn around, ain't nobody with them. That's what creates that environment, amen? And listen to me, it's not just about being with me. It's about I'm doing my best. I think I'm with the book. I think I'm with the Lord. If I didn't, we'd change this morning. Amen? Let me tell you this. I'm more than willing, God be my witness this morning, I'm more than willing to change my stance. No, I'm not going to hold on to that pride. I'm more than willing to change my thoughts on issues or topics. More than willing, if the Holy Ghost of God shows me or I read where I've messed up in this book right here, I'll gladly do it. But until then, I'm standing where I stand. Here's a desire I feel like of every pastor who's in that shape is to have others to say, well, I know you're standing with the Lord, so I'm standing with you. Let me tell you something. You ought not to be ashamed of who your preacher is this morning. You ought not to be worried about what your preacher preaches or teaches this morning. If that be the case, one of two things need to happen. You need a new preacher or you need a new church, one or the other. Amen? Let me show you some things we're missing about these men of Elisha. I understand. Hey, listen to me. We talk about everybody wants to jump on the Joel Osteens and all these big names on television to get caught up in the money issues and the affairs and all that. I'm going to tell you this, it may not be on a scale where it makes it to Fox News, or it may not be on a scale where everybody in the country knows their names, but it's crept in just as much in churches around here. People who have no stance on things, who are just, as a reed shaking in the wind, just whatever direction they're going to go with that, whatever direction the wind blows, that's where they're going to go. God help us this morning. We talked Wednesday night about the power of God moving among us. That ain't how it's going to happen, folks. Amen. That ain't at all how it's going to happen. Look at me. I want you to see some attributes of this man by the name of Elisha. And it's going to be perhaps just a little different than what you might think, all right? Look with me in 1 Kings chapter number 19 and verse number 19. Go down here. Elijah is going to, so he sent him to anoint these men. He comes first to Elijah, verse number 19. So he departed thence and found Elisha, the son of Shaphat, who was plowing. Now listen to what he was doing. Plowing with 12 yoke of oxen before him, and he was the 12th, and he with the 12th. And Elijah passed by him and cast his mantle upon him, verse 20, and he left the oxen, ran after Elijah, and said, let me, I pray thee, kiss my father and my mother, and then I will follow thee. And he said unto him, go back again, for what have I done unto thee? And he returned from... And he returned back from him and took a yoke of oxen, slew them, boiled their flesh with the instruments of the oxen, and gave unto the people, and they did eat. And he arose and went after Elijah and ministered unto him. That's the story of the call of Elisha. This man we're reading about who's just died in 2 Kings 13. This man Elijah who's just died, and when he dies, the Moabites creep in. But we're finding where God comes by his way and calls him. Now listen to me. Do you realize I can't find recorded anywhere else in the Bible where Elisha was already preaching somewhere? I can't find recorded in the Bible where Elisha was already having a big crowd gather around and he was prophesying unto them, or he was telling them what thus say the word of God. I can't find that. You know what Elisha was doing when God came by his way through the prophet Elijah? He was working. Amen? He was busy. God help us right here. Now listen to me. I've got to be careful sometimes in my nature of wanting to do too much. You can ask my wife. If I'm not real careful, I'll take on more than I can. I'll bite off more than I can chew, as it proverbial says, and I'll get outside the bounds of what I need to be doing. But I tell you this morning, God help us for a generation of preachers that have come somewhere in the gap here who weren't willing to work. Amen. You know what Elisha was doing at the time? He was literally plowing. There's an old quote somewhere from, I can't, maybe Leonard Ravenhill or one of those men, talking about a lot of men. I can't quote it exactly, but he said there's been a lot of men called to preach because they got tired of a stubborn mule, right? Or something like that. In other words, they woke up tired of working, so they decided it's called into the ministry this morning. Let me tell you something God is not going to bless, something God is not going to use. I don't think you got to swing a hammer every day. I don't think you got to go wide open at other parts of life, but I'm telling you this, to do the ministry and do it right, all these little churches we have around here with a pastor who's got to work and be bivocational, praise God for those men, because let me tell you something, I don't care how many congregation you have, I don't care how what other job they do, being a pastor is full time if you do it right. Here's the thing about a man by the name of Elisha. He's absolutely wide open. He's working in a field. There's 12 in front of him. They were doing it staggered out. I imagine you've got this one plowing these two rows, this yoke of oxen plowing these two rows. He's the 12th man. He's bringing up the rear with this set of oxen over here, and they're really laying that field out. He's working fervently as a good, godly man, one that God was going to use. But listen, he was just working hard in the meantime. Let me tell you something. God can't use lazy people in ministry. Amen? God's not going to use lazy people in ministry.
6: You understand, I told you, I'm not speaking of swinging hammer and that type of thing. I'm saying this, whatever it is the Lord wants us to do for Him, we need to be about doing it. We need to be about being wide open for Him and not everything else in this world. We can't be lazy in the ministry of God. We can't be lazy in the calling of God on our life. Now, so we see not only, listen, this man who worked. Now, we're going to see Elijah goes on. He sells out completely, and he does a mighty work for God. But when God calls him, he was a working man. He was not a lazy man. Look with me here in my second point, verse number 20. He was not just a man who worked, but he was a man, praise God, who wanted. Do you see in Scripture right here, Elijah's been waiting on this day. Do you think God just out of the blue chose Elijah because he went, eeny, meeny, miny, mo, catch a tiger, there it is, Elijah. It's not how this worked. Listen to me, when God calls men to preach, when God calls mamas to be mamas, when God calls daddies to be daddies, when He puts children in our life under our watch care and our well-being, right? When He does that in our life, He doesn't just randomly select that. See, our society would teach you that because we've completely devalued human life.
4: The preceding program was presented by Mitchell Baptist Church with Pastor Blake Lynn.
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8: Chapter number 2, 2 Kings chapter number 2, a great passage of Scripture that I know you have heard many, many times, but I want to bring to you a thought that the Lord laid on our heart this week concerning the story here of Elisha and Elijah and the catching away of Elijah into heaven. So we're going to begin in verse 9. If you're able, if you can, let's stand together as we read these verses. We'll read verses 9 down through verse number 15. In verse number 9, 2 Kings chapter 2, the Bible said, "And it came to pass when they were gone over that Elijah said unto Elisha, ask what I shall do for thee before I be taken away from thee. And Elisha said, I pray thee, let a double portion of thy spirit be upon me. And he said, thou hast asked a hard thing. Nevertheless, if thou wilt see me when I am taken from thee, it shall be so unto thee, but if not, it shall not be so. And it came to pass, as they went on and talked, that behold, there appeared a chariot of fire and horses of fire, and parted them both asunder, and Elijah went up by a whirlwind into heaven. And Elisha saw it, and he cried, my father, the chariot of Israel and the horsemen thereof. And he saw him no more, and he took hold of his own clothes and rent them in two pieces. And he took also the mantle of Elijah that fell from him and went back and stood by the bank of Jordan. And he took the mantle of Elijah that fell from him and smote the waters and said, where is the Lord God of Elijah? And when he had also smitten the waters, they parted hither and thither, and Elisha went over. And when the sons of the prophets, which were to view at Jericho, saw him, they said, the spirit of Elijah doth rest on Elisha. And they came to meet him and bowed themselves to the ground before him." Let's pray together this morning. Father, we thank you for this great day that you've given us and you've allowed us to gather together here in your house. Lord, thank you for the singing and the good time in Sunday school. And Lord, from the opening of the service this morning, it has been so good and such a blessing to be in the house of God. Now, Lord, I pray you'd help us for a little while as we deliver the message that you've assigned for today. And Lord, you'd speak to our hearts, especially to the younger generation this morning. Lord, I know we are living in the last days. We've already talked about that today, and it's true, and we saw a lot of preaching and truth on that. But God, even though we're in the last days, remind us that there's a work to do. There's a stand to take. There's a line to hold. There's a lost world to reach for your name. And God, help us to be empowered and encouraged and to be enthused this morning, Lord, that we might have a zeal and a desire to be what you'd have us to be. And Lord, what you do today in this service, we're going to go ahead and thank you because we know you do all things well. And we ask this in Jesus' name. Amen. Amen. Thank you for standing as we read those few verses. Now, in this second chapter of 2 Kings, of course, the great picture in this chapter is Elisha and Elijah and the homegoing of Elijah. Elijah has been serving the Lord many years as one of the great prophets in the days of Israel. He was stood up during the days of Ahab, probably the wickedest king of the 10 northern tribes of Israel. And, of course, Elijah was a mighty man of faith. And, of course, he prophesied. It rained not for 3.5 years. And many things happened, the contest with Baal and 450 prophets there and on the mountaintop. And all the things that happened in the ministry of Elijah were very great things. But now Elijah is moving off the scene. Some chapters back in 1 Kings, God tells Elijah to go anoint Elisha in his stead. So he goes and speaks to Elisha there toward the end of chapter, I can't remember the chapter, maybe it's chapter 20 there in 1 Kings. He goes and speaks to Elisha, and he finds Elisha plowing. He finds him laboring in the field. He has 12 yoke of oxen, and he's plowing for his family. Just a little side note, this is not the message this morning, but if you want to be used of God, you need to be busy. God does not call lazy people, okay? Now, lazy people sometimes call themselves, but God does not call lazy people into the ministry, into the things he wants done. That's a precept in the Bible. You need to get a hold of that. There, Elijah found Elisha plowing, and he cast his mantle upon him. So that was the first time that Elisha has come in contact with the mantle there. And I can imagine only how he felt. And he tells him to follow him, or really doesn't say anything to him. He just cast it on him. And he said, let me go back and let me tell my parents and talk to them. He said, what's that to me? You know, Elijah said, you do whatever God wants you to do. So Elisha slays the oxen and he gives sacrifice there and he begins to follow Elijah. Now, here we are several years later. I'm really not sure of the timeline. I've tried to study it out. It may be 5 years. Some believe it might even have been 10 years from the time Elisha was called until the time that Elijah is taken out in the whirlwind. So the Bible tells us that the ministry of Elisha through those years has been to pour water on the hands of Elijah. What that simply means is he is his servant. Everywhere Elijah goes, you're going to find Elisha. Everything Elijah is doing, you're going to see Elisha right there. And he's learning and he's serving and he's doing what God would have him to do to minister to the prophet Elijah. There's another good principle of ministry. If you're not going to serve, don't get in the ministry. The word minister simply means a servant, okay? Doesn't mean to be the high one in charge. It doesn't mean to be a dictator. It doesn't mean to be in the spotlight. It doesn't mean I get to do what I want to do or you get to do what you want to do. Being in the ministry simply means to be a servant. Jesus said that. He said the Son of Man came to not to be ministered to, but to minister. And if Jesus was a minister, you better believe you and I better take the route of ministry. Now, here we are. We get down to chapter 2 and we get to verse number 9. And Elijah is getting ready to go up in a whirlwind in the chariots of fire. And as he goes up, his mantle falls back to the ground. And the Bible tells us that earlier here that Elijah had asked Elisha, he said, what do you want me to do before I leave? And he said, oh, that I may have a double portion of the spirit that is upon you. So Elijah tells him, he said, okay. He said, if you see me go, he said, this is a hard thing, but if you see me go, he said, you can have that. So no doubt Elisha has been close to Elijah in these years, but now he's sticking to him like glue. And then in a few verses, Elijah is called up, and the mantle falls down, and Elisha picks it up. Now, with that thought in mind, here's what I want to preach on a little while this morning, on the ministry of taking up the mantle. The ministry of taking up the mantle. Now, when I use that word ministry this morning, don't cut me off if you're not a preacher, okay? Ministry is not just for preachers. I know a lot of times we say, well, so-and-so was called into ministry, and that's so. Or maybe a missionary goes to the field, that's their ministry. But I want to remind you this morning, every child of God has a ministry. You may not be a quote-unquote minister. You may not hold the office of the bishop or the pastor. You may not be an evangelist. You may not be a missionary. You may not be a preacher going out and proclaiming as a preacher does. But everybody that's saved has a ministry, has a work, has a labor, has a place of service in the work that God has. Now, I want to bring this message to all of it this morning, all of us this morning, but I want to kind of pinpoint it down to the younger people. And when I say younger people, I'm talking about probably from your 30s down. I'm mid-50s, so I can say that, okay? But I'm not saying that to debase you. I'm saying that because usually it's in the younger years where you get serious about serving God. I know sometimes people don't get saved till later in life. Sometimes people really don't get sold out till later in life. But by and large, most of the time, if you ever really commit to serving God wholeheartedly with your life, it is going to happen in the younger years of your life. Many times it's going to happen in the very young years, in the teen years, and maybe up to about 20 or so. And then even sometimes in our 20s and even in our 30s. And that seems to be the younger years that God gets a hold of the heart of people and they thrust them into service for Him. And it seems to stick so much better when you're younger. So with that thought in mind, I want to look at this just a little while, about four things this morning on the ministry of taking up the mantle. I want to challenge our younger members here, our younger people today in the church. I want to challenge you to look deep in your heart today. I want to challenge you to search the scriptures and to pray and walk with God and pick up the mantle from days gone by. This mantle was basically an outer cloak. It was really nothing special in the mantle itself, but it's what it represented. The mantle could often be attributed or compared to the outer robe of a high priest's garment. It was a garment of significance. One that wore the mantle, it spoke of a position. It spoke of a walk with God. It spoke of an importance there. That mantle signified Elijah as being the prophet of God. So now God has allowed that mantle to come down to Elisha, and Elisha's going to pick up that mantle. And what Elisha's going to do is he's going to pick up where Elijah left off. There's been some debate, and I kind of see it. There's been some debate that Elijah got angry with God after the experience with the prophets of Baal there in 1 Kings and running into the wilderness and hiding and all that. And there's some that believe that that was the very beginning of the end of Elijah's ministry, and it may have been. But nevertheless, there was going to come a day that Elijah was going to die. It was coming a day he's going to go off the scene. It's that way with all of us. And God wanted a man, Elisha, to step up behind Elijah and pick up the mantle and continue on for the glory of God. Now, if you look in history, most of the time, this is a sad thing, but most of the time in history and the things of salvation and walking with God and ministry and serving God, many times in history, the generations that come along many times will back up or let down a little bit from the previous generation. Some of the generation I was around growing up, that World War II generation, they were strong men and men of great resolve and men of great character. And I've watched it just in our society, my generation. I've watched my generation step backwards and not be as strong in being a man and being honest and being trustworthy as that generation was. And then you bring it down to the spiritual aspect. I remember when I first got saved 35 years ago, and it seemed like that the older generation, many more of them were stronger in the faith and stronger in dedication and stronger toward having the will of God fulfilled in their life. And I'm not knocking this generation because, like I said, every generation seems to let down just a little bit. Somebody once said what one generation tolerates, the next generation is going to embrace. And I think we've lived long enough to see that. As best as we can, sometimes we don't step up to the plate like we should in any generation. So here is a picture of something that's different. Here is Elisha now. He's going to step up and pick up the mantle of Elijah. Now, I'm sure somebody might have said off the bat, well, Elisha, surely he's not going to do as well as Elijah did. Surely he's not going to call fire down from heaven. Surely he's not going to slay 450 prophets of Baal. Surely he's not going to be able to do the mighty things that Elijah did. Well, if you study it out, Elisha got that double portion, and he did about twice as much as what Elijah did. So here is a great truth in the midst of a time of the kings. We've been studying Hosea. I mentioned it many times, you know this. In this days of the kings with Ahab and these kings, Israel was probably at one of the worst places they'd ever been spiritually. All around them was a mess spiritually. All around them they had forgotten God in many cases. And we see that in the ministry of Elijah, where he comes to the people of Israel and said, how long you halt between two opinions? If God be God, serve him. If Baal, serve him. So many of them had been converted to Baal worship through the wife of Elijah, the queen Jezebel, because of her affiliation and her father being the king of the Zidonians. So it was really a bad time, people would say, to serve God. It was not a conducive time in the nation of Israel to serve God. But yet Elisha steps up, and he's going to pick up that mantle that Elijah left behind, and he's going to go on and go above and beyond the ministry of Elijah. So that's my burden this morning. I want you to understand that in this younger generation, we need you to step up if you haven't. We need you to be serious and to anchor down and purpose in your heart that you are going to serve God. And listen, I'm not knocking the older generation when I say this. I thank God for the older generation. I guess I'm the middle generation. I'm kind of that middle part, headed toward the older part real quick. Amen. But I that older generation, I love you and I thank God for you. But listen, this is the way it is. We're all going to be that way when we get there. When you get older, I've watched many, many great preachers do this. When you get older, they didn't change. They didn't compromise. But they started looking a different direction. They were running the last days of their race. So they began to look toward heaven and the things of heaven. And I've watched it happen many times. I saw it in my pastor. I've seen it in probably every older preacher that gets on up in years. They still love the Lord. They still want the church to do right. They still want the younger generation to step up. But they're getting that gaze of a far country. And I think God designed it that way. And their mind now is going to heaven. Their thoughts and a lot of times their preaching and their ministry kind of changes because ministry has seasons. And, you know, you have one season when you start out and other seasons through the middle. And then the end of ministry in one's life is a different season. So they kind of get focused on the things to come. And there's nothing wrong with that. But that younger generation, when they get a hold of it, and when you get on fire, and when you pick up that mantle, that is where the labor is done. That is where the work is done in that younger generation. Heard a preacher say this one time. It's kind of comical, but it's true. He said, every church needs all generations. He said, you need the younger generation to do all the work and the labor. He said, then you need the older generation to finance it. Amen. Because most of the time when you're young, you don't have as much money. And when you're older, you don't have as much strength and health and ability to do it. Amen. So God puts it all together and makes it all work. So with that thought in mind, let me give you four things here quickly on the ministry of taking up the mantle. First of all, I see the desire in Elisha. Notice the opportunity right off the bat in verse 9. It came to pass when they were gone over. That Elijah said unto Elisha, ask what I shall do for thee. Now, can you imagine what was going on in the mind of Elisha? He's with Elijah. He's been with him 5 to 10 years at least, we think. And he's been watching him and serving him, and he's ministering to him. No doubt he's enjoyed the ministry. He's enjoyed being that second man. Let me just say this. You'll never be, if you have a desire to be a first man, you got to be a second man first. If you can't play second fiddle, don't think that first fiddle chair is going to come open. Amen. Because you'd mess it up. Every one of us have to learn to play second fiddle, amen, before you ever get promoted into the things of God. That's just the way God designed this thing. So here's Elisha. He's been faithful. And Elijah looks at him and said, hey, what can I do for you before I leave out of here? Can you imagine what's going through Elisha's mind? Probably thousands of things are rolling through his mind. I see a great opportunity. He could have asked for anything. I mean, he could have asked for great wisdom. He could have asked for maybe some contacts. If it had been the average, backslid preacher today, give me a bunch of contacts, man, so I can get my foot in the door. Give me a bunch of contacts so I can get open doors. Let me tell you, preachers, something. It'll help you a little bit. If you'll let God open the doors, it'll help you, amen. You start kicking doors open, you're going to kick some doors open you wish you hadn't kicked open. Just let God kick the doors open. He'll take care of that. So here's a great opportunity for him. Look at what he asked. The obvious is here, also in verse number 9. He goes on to say this. He said, and Elisha said, I pray thee, let a double portion of thy spirit be upon me. The obvious is that Elijah is going to be taken away. He's not always going to have Elijah with him. Now, he's got used to having Elijah with him. He's got comfortable to having Elijah with him. When they got up in the morning, guess what? Elisha didn't have to make the decision where they were going that day. When they got through the day, Elisha didn't have to make the decision what was going on. He was following Elijah. And there's some great comfort in that, okay? I enjoy sometimes just following someone else. I enjoy sometimes. I remember when I used to work with Scott, and of course I started the business years ago, and Scott took it over. And I'd go work with Scott, and sometimes a homeowner would come out and they'd start talking to me, and I'd say, "Hey, I'm not the boss, he is." I said, "I'm his dad, but I'm just working for him." Man, that's nice, amen. I just go do what I'm told to do. I didn't have to worry about collecting the money. I didn't have to worry about how to do it. I just had to do what I was told to do, and I enjoyed that. So sometimes sitting in that second fiddle chair is kind of nice, amen. It's not as much responsibility on your shoulders. So Elisha, no doubt, had got used to that, but he knows Elijah's leaving. He knows Elijah's going out of here, so it's obvious, and he's thinking about it. So when Elijah asked him about this, he took the opportunity, and here was the object on his heart. He said, "I want a double portion of what you have." He had seen so much in the life of Elijah that now Elisha's focus is on getting what God had done in the life of Elijah. Now listen, there's nothing wrong with you and I looking back. Matter of fact, we should look back and see generations that have gone on before and see how God's blessed them. See how God's moved in their life. See how God has took them and used them to minister to their generation and to work in their time frame. I think about some of the old preachers of days gone by. I think about Dr. Harold Seitler, what a great work God used him for. I think about Dr. Percy Ray and Billy Sunday and some of those we've read about and some that we even got to meet, that wasn't that old, but yet they're in heaven now. I think of my pastor and some of the men around this area. I think of Brother Frank Phillips over in Burnsville and how he fought alcohol and things like that. Some of the men that have been gone for many years and how when I first got saved and I first got into ministry, they began to influence my life for the glory of God. I began to see God do things in their life. I thought about Brother Arthur Woody the other day. I don't know how many of you remember him. Old Brother Arthur was a blessing, amen, over at Double Island. I talked to Ricky about, maybe a month ago. We reminisced a little bit about his dad. And I remember going over there one time and singing for him not long before he died. And it just people like that, that you watch God put their hands on their life and you watch God take them and influence their generation for the glory of God. And if you've got any hunger in your life to serve God, that will whet your appetite. I'm telling you, that'll make you thirsty. You'll start looking at them and saying, "God, I want you to do for me what you did for them." There's nothing wrong with that. There's not a thing wrong with that. Matter of fact, that's what God wants us to do. In Titus, Paul said, for the older women to teach the younger women, the older men to be examples for the younger men. That's the way God designed this thing. And he wants us to step up generation after generation and follow those that have ran the race well and been faithful. And we've seen the evidence of God's hand on their life. So that's where Elisha's at, and his desire is to get that double portion. It's not a greedy desire. It's an honest desire. In the end of verse number 9, he says it here, he said, "Let a double portion of thy spirit be upon me." What Elisha was saying is, I want God to do in my life what I have seen him do in your life. Now, I want to ask you a question this morning, especially if you're a young person. What do you want God to do in your life? You say, "Preacher, I don't want God to do anything in my life." Well, you're in a mess, amen. You're either not saved or you're backslid as can be. You ought to want God to do something in your life. That goes for every generation. But I'm speaking primarily young people this morning. What do you want God to do?

because you're in touch with your generation. God raises up people in every generation to touch their individual generation. There are young people today that won't listen to me. They'll look at me, they'll see the gray in my beard, they'll see a little bit of the gray in my hair, they'll say, yeah, it's an old fogey right there, I don't want to listen to him. But you know what? You could stand up, give the same message, stand in the same power, in the same truth, and they'll listen to you because you're in your generation. That's why it's so important. So we see his desire. His desire was to get what Elisha had upon him, or Elijah had upon him, so that he could minister. Oh, I pray God will convict you to get to that place. So there is a desire in verse 9. Secondly, now there's a dedication. Thank God for desire. You don't get anything done without a desire. Somebody was talking to me the other day. We were talking about the qualifications of a pastor in 1 Timothy chapter 3. And most of the time we miss that first qualification. The very first one is this: if a man desire the office of a bishop. That's qualification number one. If you don't have a desire to pastor, guess what? Don't pastor. Amen? As you got to have a desire. I think like Lester Roloff said one time back in his day, he said, the hot sun and a stubborn mule called many men into the ministry. And I'd say that was probably true in a lot of cases. And even in our day, they think it's going to be easy. They obviously didn't get in the right ministry if it was easy. Ministry is the hardest work you'll ever do in your life. It's not a 9-to-5 job. Amen. It's 24/7. You may go on vacation, but the ministry's still on you. You may get some time off, but the ministry's still on you. You may get to rest, but the ministry's still on you. And I'm not complaining, amen. I'm like the Apostle Paul. Thank God that he counted me worthy, putting me into the ministry, because I know in myself I'm not worthy. But I just want you to understand this morning, now here comes the hard part. The desire was good, and the desire was right, but now it leads to a dedication. Look at verse number 10 with me, if you would. Verse number 10, right off the bat, I like Elijah. Elijah doesn't mince his words. He doesn't sugarcoat it. Here's Elisha. He's chomping at the bit. He says, I want a double portion. Man, I want to have God's power on me like you have, sir. And in verse 10, he said, thou hast asked a hard thing. What does he say right off the bat? He looks at Elisha and he said, son, this ain't going to be easy. Thank God for that. Listen, can I remind you this morning, and if you're in the ministry, you know this, it's not easy. If you're going in the ministry for ease, go do something else. Go sell used cars, do something else, find something else to do, cut round holes in square paper or do something like that. The ministry itself, serving people, is not easy. One man once said, he said, boy, I'd love the ministry if it wasn't for the people. Amen. And you know, we feel that way sometimes, but that's what the ministry is about, helping people. If you're a Sunday school teacher, if you're a laborer in the church, whatever you do, whatever your ministry is, whatever that work is that God's got you to do, when you're dealing with people, it's difficult sometimes. It's not easy. So Elijah tells Elisha right off the bat, he said, look, this is not going to be an easy thing. You're going to have to be dedicated, Elisha, if you're going to get to where you want to be. And do you know that I saw a thing the other day, and I know it was a very broad survey, but I saw a thing the other day. Said only 10% of pastors that get into the ministry finish in the ministry. Man, that's discouraging. That means 90% of men that go into the ministry never finish in the ministry. They check out somewhere along the way, whether they disqualify themselves or just quit or whatever they do. And I'm telling you, that's discouraging odds. But God can beat those odds if we'll realize we cannot do it in our power, we must do it in His power. So the difficulty is revealed when he said, thou hast asked a hard thing. It takes much discipline and dedication to have a strong walk with the Lord. And again, I'll remind you this morning, church, I'm not just preaching about preachers, okay? That's really not who I'm preaching about this morning. I'm talking about this young group of people we got right here in our church. I'm talking about you stepping up and taking the mantle from the generation before and carrying on and not just doing things that God did in our life, but doing great and mightier things. I look across our congregation, and I've been here long enough that I was here when some of you were born, and I look across our congregation, man, we got some great potential in our young people here. I mean, there's some great young people here. There's some great desire here. There's some great, and get serious about it, you're going to squander away that potential God's give you. You're going to turn around one day, and you're going to have gray hair on your head, and it's going to be long gone for that opportunity for you to really do something for God with your life. And us older folks, we know that. We say amen. The years fly swiftly. I'm telling you, it happens very quickly. You turn around, and the next thing you know, you're an old person or you're headed there fast. So the difficulty is going to be there. It's not going to come natural. You're not going to naturally pick up that mantle and get that double portion and serve God. You're going to have to fight against your flesh. You're going to have to be disciplined in your Bible reading, in your prayer life, in your church attendance. You're going to have to do things many times that you don't want to do simply because

0: because you know they're the right thing to do. And if you don't get that in your heart, I'm telling you, you'll never be able to get that double portion and get that mantle on your life that Elisha was wanting. So the difficulty is revealed. And then he deals with the diligence. Look on down in verse 10. He said, "Thou hast asked a hard thing. Nevertheless, if thou see me when I am taken from thee, it shall be so unto thee." Now that doesn't sound very hard right off the bat. He looks at Elisha. He said, "Okay, Elisha, you want that double portion?" He's like, Yeah, I want that double portion. I can see it. He's just chomping at the bit. What do I got to do? How many hoops do I jump through? How many Bible verses do I quote? How many times do I have to go to my prayer closet? How many times do I have to do this? And Elijah's like, no, it's none of that. Here's what you got to do, Elisha. You want that double portion. You want that mantle on you. You want to go further with God than I've went. He said, what you got to do? He said, you got to see me when I leave out of here. Elisha's probably thinking, what? How hard is it to see him when he leaves? How hard is Elisha's probably thinking, man, I've walked with him for 5 to 10 years to now. How hard is this going to be? Well, here's the thing. Elisha doesn't know exactly when Elijah's leaving. He doesn't know the day or the hour. What if he decided to take a nap when Elisha was called out? What if he decided to go to sleep when Elijah was called out? What if he decided, I'm going to go down the road here and check this thing out. I'll be right back in a few minutes. And he came back and Elijah was gone. He would have missed the double portion. You know what the principle is here? The principle is, okay, Elijah or Elisha. I always have trouble preaching Elisha and Elijah together. Amen. I wish the Lord had gave them just a little bit different names, okay, for dummies like me. But anyway, I can see it here. Here's the thing. Elisha now realizes, okay, I've been close to Elijah. I poured water on the hands of Elijah, but now I've got to get really close. Now I've got to tighten this thing up. If I want this double portion that he's talking about here, if I want that mantle to rest on me, I've got to ramp it up. I've got to get serious. I saw on the news yesterday where some leader in the Southern Baptist Convention called out to all the Southern Baptists to ramp it up a notch. I believe that's what he said. I said, amen. We need a bunch of independent Baptists to ramp it up a notch. I'm tired of seeing the things I'm seeing. I'm tired of seeing the mess that I'm seeing among pastors and leadership and people going crazy and nuts. And one minute they say they believe the Bible, and the next minute they checked out into la-la land. We need to ramp it up, amen. Now this generation, I know my generation has failed many times to this younger generation. I've told you that.
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7: Turn with me to two portions of Scripture this morning. I don't normally do this. I don't normally go to two places. This is something that's been burdening my heart for some time. So I'm going to use two different verses, two different passages. Leviticus chapter number 11. Leviticus chapter number 11. Genesis, Exodus, Leviticus. The reason I said that is because I'm pretty sure most of us don't read through the book of Leviticus. When you get into the Levitical law, it's not something that we talk about. It's not something that's preached out of a lot, but it is very needful, especially in this day. Leviticus chapter number 11. When you find Leviticus 11, turn with me to 2 Corinthians. 2 Corinthians chapter number 6. 2 Corinthians chapter number 6. When you find those, I know you just got sit down and got comfortable, but let's stand. Reverence for the author of the book. Our God is most definitely great. Amen. I'm glad that we serve a God that is greater than our need. I believe it was Charles Spurgeon that said this. He said, I have a great sin and a great need, but I have a greater Savior for my sin and for my need. And I'm thankful for that. I'm thankful for that. Leviticus chapter number 11, I'm going to read verse number 44 and verse number 45. Leviticus 11, 44 and 45. For I am the Lord your God. Ye shall therefore sanctify yourselves, and ye shall be holy, for I am holy. Neither shall ye defile yourselves with any manner of creeping thing that creepeth upon the earth. Verse 45. For I am the Lord that bringeth you up out of the land of Egypt to be your God. Ye shall therefore be holy, for I am holy. 2 Corinthians chapter number 6. I'll give you just a second. I cheat. I've got mine marked when I come here. So 2 Corinthians chapter number 6. I'm going to begin reading in verse 17. And we're going to read down through chapter 7, verse 1. Wherefore, come out from among them and be separate, saith the Lord. And touch not the unclean thing, and I will receive you, and will be a father unto you. Ye shall be my sons and daughters, saith the Lord Almighty. Chapter 7, verse 1. Having therefore these promises, dearly beloved, let us cleanse ourselves from all filthiness of flesh and spirit, perfecting holiness in the fear of God. Father, we come this morning, and I ask that you would give me words to say that are your words and your thoughts. Remove from my lips anything that's not going to point people to you. And Lord, we ask today that your anointing be upon the preaching of these passages. In Christ's name, amen. You can be seated. This past week, somebody asked me about Grassy Creek Baptist Church and how the church was doing. And that, not really in thinking about it, I said, well, we're trying to love God, love people, and look to Jesus. And that seemingly fit what I believe to be what we are trying to do around here. Love God supremely. Love Him above everything. He's got to be the priority of our affection. And love people. We want to love people right. We want to love people well. But in all of that, we've got to be looking to Jesus. And the reason that I start this message out with you this morning is because what I'm going to do today is call us, everyone that claimed to be a Christian, and challenge us to live a life of holiness. Now, let me, before some of you have already shut me off when you speak about holiness. But when you read the book of Leviticus, what God is doing with the children of Israel, especially between Leviticus 11 and Leviticus 15, is He is giving the laws for His people to be clean in front of Him. Yesterday, we celebrated the marriage between Nate Stamey and Caitlin Sparks. And this was what we wore for the wedding. I think some of them thought that I was kidding when I said I was going to wear it to preach in, but I mean, they didn't let me have it. I rented the shirt and the tie or the vest, so I thought, well, I'm going to get my money's worth out of it, and I'm going to wear it. I did get a nice pair of Carhartt blue jeans out of it, but but yesterday, listen, I know myself. The worst thing for me to have is anything white. Because in any given time, you don't know what I might get into. And if I've got a white shirt, it's going

get stained. It just happens. And that's why a lot of times when I'm wearing a suit, you don't see me a lot with a white shirt, because it's dangerous, especially if there's a meal involved. I'm most definitely going to get something on it. That's just the way it rolls. I had one white polo in my 45 years of living, and it lasted 2 weeks, and it had a stain, and it didn't matter what I did to it. I couldn't get that stain off of it, but I wore it anyhow. Just masked it the best I could. Well, the reason I say that is because you and I, positionally, because of the grace of God and the work of Jesus Christ on Calvary, stand before Almighty God positionally just like this white starched shirt that I'm wearing this morning. You see, sin caused you and I to have a stain on us that we cannot remove. There is no way for you and I to be able to get the stain of sin out of our life. As a matter of fact, the Bible uses seven different words to deal with what sin is. One of them is missing the mark, like an archer. One of them is a deliberate decision to go against the things of God. I've been there. And let's just be honest. We all have just what God wants, but I'm going to go the other direction. I'm going to do things my way. I'm going to try things my way. And then there are things we have inadvertently fell into. Amen? Some of y'all are a little bit nervous, I can tell. Amen? We fall into them. Like, can I tell you a funny story about myself for just a moment to say how we fall into things? When I was at college, my first year of college, I tried to get along with everybody. I've tried to do that my entire life. Let's get along with people. Because especially if it's a group of guys living in a dorm room, let's get along together, right? Doesn't matter who you are, let's try to be friendly. I'm not going to tell names this morning because somebody might see this and bring something up. I don't know if 20 years ago would still come back, but I know I'm clear. But I had a neighbor across the way that come to me one day, and he was just living across the hall, and he said, Nate, I need you to do me a favor. And I said, okay, what is it? He said, I need you to take me to my sister's house. She's going to wash my clothes. I said, all right, man, hop in the truck. So he out in the truck, we go to this place, talk about sketchy. Little house in the middle of the woods. Windows got black. Now listen, some of y'all are going to be like, Nate, did you not? I didn't. Windows had black plastic over them. Two great big old bulldogs chained to the front steps. Old boy looked at me and he said, Nate, whatever you do, don't get out the car. He said, my brother-in-law don't like white boys. And neither do them dogs. I said, I'm good right here. Twice a week, every week for a year, I took this young man to his sister's to get his clothes washed. Now, he never would put his clothes in the cab of the truck. I always dropped them in the back. Fast forward, I'm at Fruitland. I meet a young man who went to school with this young man. Come to find out, that young man that I was taking to get his clothes washed was the marijuana dealer for Gardner Webb University. That won't close in that backpack. And old Nate was sitting in the cab of his Ford Ranger pickup truck listening to Ricky Skaggs and Hank Williams Jr. while he was getting the supply for the school, and I had absolutely no idea what I was doing. Inadvertently, I had got myself into a mess. But by God's grace, I never got caught, because I'm pretty sure me sitting in my pickup truck singing Ricky Skaggs, bluegrass Christian music, they wouldn't have believed that I didn't know what I was doing. How many of us in here this morning, now listen, I know that's the first time I've ever told that story publicly, but I feel like, maybe I'm wrong, we'll have to find out, but I feel like from 1999 to 2026, I should be not have to worry about that because I was literally ignorant. But how many times have you and I fell into something inadvertently? Even trying to do the right thing, but we ended up falling into a sinful way inadvertently. And the reason that I say that to you this morning is because God still has a standard of holiness. You would have thought something this morning if I would have stood before you and there would have been stains on this shirt, and you would have been like, why did you wear that shirt to church with those stains on it? When you read Leviticus 16,
and you read about the Day of Atonement, you read Leviticus 17, I have given you the blood upon the altar, for the life is in the blood. When you read Leviticus 16 and 17, you realize that God has a standard of holiness, and we cannot reach that standard. And so He did by the blood of the Lamb. Leviticus 16 talks about the scapegoat and talks about the sacrificial goat. And God is using those as a precursor and a picture of what Christ is going to do when the Lamb of God that takes away the sin of the world comes back to this earth, or comes to this earth to die on Calvary. And it's to remove this sin stain from us. And even though He has done that for us positionally, practically, we've got to make sure we don't get into things that will defile us. Now, I will say this, when the verses that I read to you, especially verse number 44, He talks about at the end, that neither shall you there defile yourselves with any manner of creeping thing that creepeth upon the earth. What He was saying is there's things that I don't want you to eat, because if you eat them, they're unclean. And if you partake in them, you'll be unclean. And so stay away from them. Do not defile yourself. Boy, that's... we live in a world, in a culture. I'm just going to preach my heart, if that's all right, this morning. We live in a culture that wants to hold hands with the Lord but walk with the world. We live in a culture that doesn't want to live by the standards in which God has given us. And here's why. We say, well, He loves us. He is gracious to us. Listen to me, church. If you don't hear anything after what I say this morning, listen to this. The problem with that mentality is what we end up doing is we end up taking advantage of the grace of God to give us when there are times would let us feel the consequences of our choices, and that is just as much grace and love as it is for Him to redeem us out of. Several years ago, I was ministering to a gentleman who spent the majority of his life as an alcoholic. Ended up killing his liver, and he ended up dying with me sitting beside his bed, because he literally drunk himself to death. But got saved. And I looked at him when he was able to communicate, and I said, I am sorry that things have gone this direction. And with tears streaming down his face, he said, I made this choice, and I have killed my body. And the Lord, even though He has saved my soul, is going to let me feel the consequences of my choices physically, but when I die, my soul will be with Him. On that Good Friday, I held that man's hand. And they said, he's not going to know you're here. He's unresponsive. And I looked at him and I said, brother, you remember the day you told me that you got saved? And you can say whatever you want, but listen, I'm no doctor, I'm no medical professional, but I know when your pupils move and they start focusing that there's some attention behind those eyeballs. And his pupils focused on me, and I said, here's what I want you to do. I said, your mama said she loved you. Go on home and be with the Lord. Your brother said he loved you, and he's with your mama waiting on me to talk to them and tell them about your condition. When you hear the Lord call your name, brother, you go right ahead and you cross the River Jordan. And his pupils fixed on me, and he rolled over on his back, and he looked up towards that ceiling tile, and he took a deep breath in, and he took a deep breath out, and everything flatlined, and the nurse come rushing in, the doctor come rushing in, and they accused me of giving him something. I said, there ain't nothing I could give him to make the crossing that would make it simple and easy. But he met a man named Jesus that he's allowed him to have dying grace right here today. And I got to share the gospel with that lead nurse at the counter that day. That's the kind of God we serve. Yes, you may feel the consequences in your body, but your soul, when He has it, will not be lost for eternity. But that doesn't give us an opportunity to say, well, I'm just not going to do it. Doesn't give us an opportunity to say, well, I can just do whatever I want.
I'm going to go out on a limb, and I know some in here this morning are not going to agree with what I've got to say, but I believe what I'm about to say with everything in me. If your idea is, I'm going to ask Jesus to save me, and then I'm going to live like hell, you didn't make him Lord of your life. You got fire insurance to make you feel a little better, because without transformation, there is no salvation. And if you keep wanting to live in the world and do the things like the world has got and defile yourselves with the things that are of this world and not live holy and consecrated to God, you didn't get what you needed to get. Period. Now, I've went completely off my outline. The word holy means to be, it's the word kodesh. And it occurs 150 times in the book of Leviticus. 150 times. More than any other book in the Bible. The word holiness occurs 80 times. And the Hebrew word occurs even in the sections of the book dealing with personal hygiene. How about that? You reckon that's where they get cleanliness is next to godliness? By the way, that's not in the Bible. Somebody's mama just wanted them to clean up their room and maybe take a bath. Probably had some middle schooler that didn't believe in deodorant or soap. Amen? Somebody say amen. Holy is a general term in the Scripture meaning a moral excellence. It means to be pure and unblemished, clean and blameless, and to, here's the part, set apart. The opposite of the word holy is unclean. It's in contrast with God's holiness that we can understand man's sinfulness. Leviticus reveals the standards by which sinful, redeemed Israelites could have fellowship with a holy God. These standards and regulations point out the difference between the character of man and the character of God. As Christians, God sees us as His Son when we're in Christ, yet in our natural state, we're very much unlike God. How about that? Since only God can make a person holy, a godly life is the trophy of His grace and a tribute to His power. Teachers can take credit for instructing, pastors for mentoring, friends for encouragement, but only God gets the glory when people see Christ reproduced in us. What we're saying here this morning is that you and I, if we are disciples, and this whole year has been about growing in grace and knowledge, and a true disciple of Christ is somebody, listen, here is the main statement, that is somebody who is set apart and holy unto the Lord. That means that we are set apart just for Him. Yesterday, we watched two young people enter into a covenant of marriage. Jess and I have entered into a covenant of marriage for 21 years. And Josh and Elizabeth, a month in, amen? And he's grinning and she's saying, oh my, amen? Asked him yesterday, I said, how's married life? He said, man, 30 days in, it's wonderful. Nobody asked Elizabeth. But let me ask you this. When you enter into that covenant of marriage, do you enter into that covenant with your spouse, and are you willing to share their affection and their attention with anybody else? Now, hold on a minute. There should have been, from every man in here, there should have been a great big amen. We're not, are we? Why? Because we enter into that covenant and we enter into that relationship for them and them only. Not to be shared, but for them and them only. There ought to be a great big standing ovation for what I just said, because our culture thinks that hooking up is okay, and our culture thinks that you just need to just sleep around and do whatever. But that is not God's standard, and that's why we're in the mess we're in, because stuff like this has not been said from the pulpit. And so culture is guiding everything that's going on. Well, God, in the Ten Commandments, said there shouldn't be any other God, there shouldn't be any other idols, there shouldn't be anything in front of me. Why? Because He said, I desire all of your affection and your attention. And He deserves it, does He not? So in the book of Leviticus, I'm trying my best to stay right in here in this text. But between chapter 11 and chapter 15, He gives some things of what not to do, what not to touch, what not to do, so that we can be clean with Him. Now, I'm glad that God, through the grace of Jesus Christ, has not made it to where we couldn't eat certain things, because I like bacon. Say amen. I like ham. Say amen. Pork chops. But now they couldn't eat a pig.
And I know it's a nasty, smelly, muddy-looking creature, but boy, when you fry him, he sure tastes good. Amen? I'm glad that some of those laws that are in that way, the specifics of them don't apply to us, but the principle still applies to us. And I think that's one of the things that has been a disconnect in our culture, is so many people...

0: forget that the Old Testament is so applicable for us today, because there are things in this world that will defile me and you, that will come between me and you and our fellowship with Christ, if we let them creep in, to use the word of Leviticus 11. Now, I want you to notice something. In verse 44, he says, I am the Lord. That word Lord is the word Yahweh. So what is he saying? It denotes who he is. I am the all-sufficient, never needed anybody, wasn't created, the God of the universe. I am Yahweh. That's who has reached down to you and I. Hallelujah. The God of the universe, the sovereign Lord of the universe, the great I am. And so it denotes who he is. Not who we think he is, not who we act like he is, but who he truly is. I am the Lord your God. And that denotes who he is to us. He's the one that deserves all of our attention, our affection. He's the one that deserves all worship and all of our work. He is the one that gets all of our wonder and all of our amazement. He should be the one true and living God in our hearts, in our lives, and in our minds. Now, passionate about this, because what is killing our culture today is a Christianity that wants to talk about the grace of God and live like everything else but what that grace saved us to live like. And he's saying here, I'm holy, so you be holy. Those are actually, the application of those two words in verse 44 are different. He said, ye shall be holy, which means set apart for you only. When you get your offering envelope, I want you to look at one if you've got it. If you look at your offering envelope, there are different lines on it. Tithes, ABWE, World Mission Offering, and then there's things that are the other, right? So some people, when they give in that tithing offering, they write it down and they write where they want that money to go. That means that the church, by decree of the one writing on the envelope, I'm about to get sideways. By decree of the one writing on the envelope, can only use that money for what it's designated for. Listen to me, Grassy Creek Baptist Church. Jesus Christ left the portals of heaven, lived a sinless life in the flesh, died a cruel death on Calvary, so that he could write his law in mine and your heart, and he could designate us not to live like the world, not to act like the world, not to live in a slog hop of this, the hog slop of this world, but so that we could live designated and set apart and consecrated for him and him alone. And it's time the church started living by that standard. I am the Lord your God. Ye shall therefore sanctify yourselves. Set yourselves apart for me and me only. Not for anything else. You got a job you're going to in the morning? Yes, you got a company you work for. You got an organization you work for. You got a boss there. But the book tells us that whatsoever you do, do it unto the Lord, not unto men. You want to be an employee? Be an employee just like Jesus was over your shoulder. Amen? Some of us going to have a whole another week coming ahead of us, right? I mean, the reality is what you and I do, whatever it may be, whether you're retired, whether you're working, whether you stay at home, whatever it is, we're supposed to do it under the Lord. Why? Because we have been set apart. If you are saved by God's grace, it's not something that you have a choice in. He redeemed you out of hell, and he set you aside and set you apart to give glory and honor to him with every heartbeat, every breath, every moment of your life. Do it unto the Lord, not unto men. Sanctify yourselves. That means there's some stuff I clean off of me. How about you? There's some stuff I got to make sure I don't get into. How many of you have ever said this? You got children this morning? Have you ever said this? It's funny, because when we come home, a lot of times Lida goes out to check the chickens. That's what she said. I got to go check on my chickens. And here's what I tell her. Don't wear your good shoes to the barn. Why? They stink in a barn. We don't want on them good shoes. That's why we bought rubber boots. You can spray them off. Amen? Listen to me, church. That's exactly how we ought to be when we're walking through this world for the Lord God. He has redeemed us and set us. Sanctify yourselves and be holy. What does that mean? That means when you come before me, come with pureness, genuineness, and with that sanctification in your life. For I am holy. I am pure and blameless. Verse 40, 45. For I am the Lord that bringeth you out of the land of Egypt. All of this is leading me to 2 Corinthians, by the way. For I am the Lord, capital L, capital O, capital R, capital D, that bringeth you out of the land of Egypt. Bring out means to lead somebody out of a place. It's not anything real deep. Think about where you were before you met Jesus. And by His grace, did He not take you by the hand and lead you out of bondage and brokenness and nastiness? And now here you are on October the 11th. I guess today's the 11th, right? October the 11th, 2026, sitting in a church service at Grassy Creek Baptist Church, Spruce Pine, North Carolina. And why did that happen? Because God brought you out of the grips of Satan and the depths of hell, and now is leading you to a promised land where you will be able to be with Him in His presence forever. The problem is, when the Emancipation Proclamation took place and Abraham Lincoln set the slaves free, many of those people were still living in slavery because that's all that they knew. Even though they had been positionally set free, they were unable to live free because they didn't know how to live free. That right there is the problem with most of our church congregations, is we have been set free, but we don't know how to live free. And so what do? We end up still living, even though we're free from the bondage, we still live just like we're in Egypt and in that bondage and in that brokenness. For I'm the Lord, the God that brought you out of Egypt to be your God. He saved you so that you could be all His. Josh, Elizabeth, when you stood there that day, and you made your covenant and your pledge to each other, you didn't say, now, Josh, if you decide, you get whooped, by the way. We'll be in this thing until something better comes along.
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1: ABC News, I'm Mike Dubusky. Saudi officials now confirm another strike on the airport in Riyadh, the latest in a string of attacks in recent days. Officials say the attack resulted in injuries, and they're continuing to assess the damage. Meanwhile, in Ukraine, President Volodymyr Zelensky says Russia struck a power plant in the city of Kharkiv just days after President Trump posted on social media that the two sides had agreed to not launch strikes on energy infrastructure. Cleanup efforts are underway in the southeast after Hurricane Isaias made landfall earlier this weekend. Andy Schultz lives along the Florida Panhandle.
2: We don't have power, don't have internet, but the power didn't go out till about 9. We do have water, which was going to be a big concern. We didn't have any water intrusion, no storm surge, just trees down, limbs down, things like that.
1: Florida Governor Ron DeSantis is warning that there is still a lot of debris left to be cleaned up. In total, 4 people across 2 states were killed in the storm. This is ABC News. In Boston, a union representing 4,000 nurses at Mass General Brigham Hospital has agreed to postpone a planned strike as they review a new labor agreement, though the union says the hospital continues to refuse to provide cost-of-living wage increases, which puts patients and the community at risk. More and more people appear to be illegally exploring the sewer system in New York City, with authorities in Manhattan this weekend reporting 3 more people were spotted popping out of a manhole. More from ABC's Shante Lanz.
3: By the time they arrived, police say those 3 men were gone. They got a call around 1 a.m., just before 1 a.m. this morning here on West 141st Street between Amsterdam and Broadway Avenues. Now, a similar scene just 2 days earlier on Friday on the Upper East Side. 5 people, including 4 men and a woman, were spotted coming out of a manhole on East 82nd Street just after 2 a.m.
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0: Animal, it's Def Leppard. I'm Maria Danza, and they are going on tour. They announced a 45-date North American tour for 2027. The Goo Goo Dolls will be on the tour with them, and then they'll have a special guest, the Struts, and it kicks off March 2nd. Now, here's the deal. $1 from each ticket will be donated to cancer research and treatment. 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

0: Don Henley and Dirty Laundry. Before that, we heard Paul McCartney, and he just released a special edition of his latest album, The Boys of Dungeon Lane. And it features four additional recordings, including a new version of Home to Us, the duet he did with Ringo Starr, plus three brand new songs. Now, this album just came out in May, his first new solo album in over 5 years. And it topped the global charts, top five debuts in more than a dozen countries.
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0: Depeche Mode, Enjoy the Silence. I'm Maria Danza, and I don't know if you love Halloween, if that's your thing, and you want to travel for the holiday. You've got a little time left to plan something, but here are the top Halloween cities in the U.S. And, of course, at number one is Salem, Massachusetts, with a lot of witchy stuff, right? But also other spooky cities include Salt Lake City, Savannah, Charleston, St. Louis, New Orleans, Orlando, Denver, Nashville, and Seattle.
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1: ABC News, I'm Mike Dabusky. There's been another strike on the airport in Riyadh, Saudi Arabia. Officials there say there have been injuries, and they're working to assess the extent of the damage. Ukrainian officials are pushing back against comments from President Trump, who's been calling on Ukrainians to elect a new president. ABC's Chuck Sievertson.
2: 4 weeks after signing into law more sanctions on Russia, President Trump now blaming Ukraine's leader.
3: Well, I think he should have an election. And he could have settled this thing many times.
2: Ukrainian officials rejecting that, including Member of Parliament Kira Rudik.
4: And it's up to no other leader than Ukrainian people whom and when we will be electing.
2: Visiting President Zelensky Friday in Ukraine, pledging continued support, a group of Republican and Democratic U.S. lawmakers.
1: Earlier today, Ukraine said Russia launched another strike on a Kharkiv power plant after President Trump claimed the two sides had agreed to an energy ceasefire. This is ABC News. Flu season is here, a little earlier than normal. The California Department of Health now says 26 people have already died from flu-related complications. Doctors say now is the time to get vaccinated. A pilot program is being tested in England, having patients attend soccer games to lift depression and improve mental health. ABC's Chuck Sievertson.
2: It's called Football on Prescription, introduced by a British lawmaker who's also a physician, Simon Ofer, and a green energy tycoon, Dale Vince. Patients get free tickets and are met by regular fans before games. The doc previously prescribed comedy and gardening amid his own concerns about what he considers overprescription of antidepressants. Other docs offered one patient nature, art, or talking therapy, but she says attending soccer games with her son has really given her a lift.
1: And in Chicago, it is Marathon Day. Some 55,000 runners are hitting the pavement. The race winds through 29 Chicago neighborhoods. I'm Mike Dabusky, ABC News.
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Robert Palmer is Simply Irresistible. I'm Maria Danza. And do you know that the Super Bowl commercials for Super Bowl 61 are already sold out? More on that coming up. Right now, it's Boston.

0: The Police, Every Breath You Take. I'm Maria Danza, and Super Bowl 61 is coming. 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

0: Van Halen in Panama. I'm Maria Danza. Thanks so much for joining us. And, well, we have Queen coming up, and their legendary 1986 concert in Budapest got a big upgrade for the 40th anniversary. They did a film, and they remastered it in 4K, and brand new audio mix and everything. It was just in theaters and IMAX on October 7th and yesterday, October 10th. You may have missed out on that, but the audio release is coming out on October 30th as a 2-CD and 3-LP edition, so you didn't miss out on that.
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0: Into the great wide open, that's Tom Petty. I'm Maria Danz, and I'm pretty sure you know who actress Sydney Sweeney is. She's in the news a lot, and she's often compared to Marilyn Monroe. Well, it turns out they're related. They're ninth cousins once removed, and their common ancestors are 17th century British settlers in Massachusetts. And their lineage also includes former President Franklin D. Roosevelt and General Douglas MacArthur. Isn't that weird? Now, kind of makes you want to see if you're related to anybody famous, doesn't it? Then again, in the words of Dr. Seuss from Planet of the Apes, you may not like what you find.
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1: ABC News, I'm Mike Dabusky. Ukraine's president says Russia attacked one of its power plants in Kharkiv today. The same day, President Trump claimed the two sides had agreed to stop striking each other's energy infrastructure. ABC News national correspondent Stephen Portnoy says it comes after the president struck a deal for Russian oil.
2: The deal the president announced on Friday stunned the world. It would have Russia providing 300,000 tons of diesel to the global market immediately and up to 3 million tons by November. But experts say a couple of things. One, that it's unlikely to have a major impact on prices, particularly here in the U.S. And two, there are questions about whether Russia can even meet the goal the president announced, because Ukrainian strikes on Russian diesel facilities have recently led to a diesel shortage in Russia.
1: And there's been another attack on that airport in Riyadh, Saudi Arabia, officials there say. It's the latest in a string of recent attacks, including one that killed 13 people, including one American yesterday. This is ABC News. The Chicago Marathon happening in the Windy City today, and among the 55,000 runners participating is a teenager who was paralyzed less than a year ago. ABC's Rena Roy has that story.
3: 17-year-old Wyatt Anderson and his brother Jack are preparing for the race of a lifetime.
4: It just means so much to me, and I'm trying to do it for people who can't.
3: Last November, he suffered a spinal cord injury while playing basketball, leaving him paralyzed from the neck down.
4: Every single day, it was in the back of my head. It was like, am I going to walk again?
3: With the help of physical therapy, a strong support system, and his own hard work and determination, Wyatt slowly regaining his strength, eventually setting new benchmarks for himself, with this weekend being his biggest one yet.
1: And the prediction market Kalshi has confirmed to ABC they're reviewing some trades, predicting the appointment of incoming White House Press Secretary Katie Zakaria. I'm Mike Dabusky, ABC News.
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Carry On Wayward Son, that is Candace. I'm Maria Danza, and we're a little over a month away from U2's new album. I'll tell you what I know about it coming up. Right now, it's Eddie Grant.

0: Desire, that is you too. I'm Maria Danza, and their new album is coming out, Carnival de Luz. As a matter of fact, it's their first album of new material in 9 years. It coincides with their 50th anniversary. They released two songs already, Silencio and Street of Dreams, and the album is coming out on November 13th.
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0: I guess that's why they call it the blues. That's Elton John. I'm Maria Danza. And if you want to get into the Halloween spirit, want to watch something creepy, the TV version, the TV adaptation of Stephen King's Carrie just started streaming. There are 8 episodes. And Stephen King, he gives it the thumbs up. He said there's some big changes in there, and he really loves them. But the most exciting thing for him is how the show explores how Carrie exists in a long legacy of women with similar powers. Okay, I'm creeped out.
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1: Leonard Skinner and Call Me the Breeze. I'm Maria Danza, and we lost Gary Rossington in 2023, and now for the first time, his mansion is going up for sale. He's owned this for more than 50 years, and it's got a name. It's called Freebird's Nest. It's in Milton, and it officially changed hands. They just sold it for $7 million, and there are some photos. There's a gallery of the inside of the house if you want to check it out.
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1: ABC News, I'm Wayne Cabot. A new threat of American attacks did not stop the Houthis from new attacks on the Saudi airport again today, including at the airport, where a strike yesterday left 12 dead, an American among them. President Trump then said the U.S. may join the Saudis' fight. Only hours after Trump announced Russia and Ukraine had a ceasefire deal on attacking energy plants, Russia attacked an energy plant in Ukraine. President Zelensky promising we will stop its strikes on Russian diesel if Russia pauses its attacks. Generators are humming into a third night after a hurricane hit the Florida Panhandle.
2: We are just looking at so much destruction in the Pensacola area. We are concerned with how long it's going to take for power to be restored. But we do think that this was a very strong burst of wind that moved through this area since there's so much destruction right around here.
1: ABC's Leslie Lopez. A wildfire exploding in size in the hills above Santa Clarita near L.A., an area that just got missed by Tropical Storm Rachel. This is ABC News. If you plan to vote this year, maybe you already have, what's the main thing motivating you? Well, registered voters tell the new Reuters Ipsos poll it's the cost of living. 50% say that's driving how they'll vote in the congressional midterms. One place getting a ton of attention is Kansas, traditionally a Republican state. The race for Senate's very close, it seems, between Republican incumbent Roger Marshall and Adam Hamilton, pastor of the largest United Methodist Church in the U.S. And he has thoughts about the Republican attacks on transgender people in campaign ads and also in speeches.
3: Here's, for me, what it comes down to. I don't fully understand everything there is to know about trans issues. I know that there are people, when they're hurt, I'm going to stand by them and I'm going to say, it's not okay to hurt people. That's not what it looks like to love your neighbor.
1: He was on ABC's This Week and says he used to be a Republican. After this weekend, college football has a new number one. Georgia back on top, the AP top 25 for the first time since 2024. The former number one, Texas, fell to Oklahoma. I'm Wayne Cabot, ABC News.
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0: Your brain says, let's get some work done today. But your internal autocorrect changed it to, let's keep listening to the radio. 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

Jack and Diane, that is John Mellencamp. I'm Maria Tanz, and they're already predicting who's going to be in Super Bowl 61, and I'll tell you about it after Bon Jovi. Right now, it's Fleetwood Mac and Rhiannon.

0: Bon Jovi and Keep the Faith. Hey, it's Maria dancing with you on this Sunday, and we're in week five of the new season of the NFL, right? And the most anticipated game of the week is coming up tomorrow night, Monday Night Football with the Bills and the Rams, and a lot of people are predicting that will be the Super Bowl 61 matchup. So who's everybody picking to win at this point? Most people are picking the Rams. 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

0: Like a Rock, that's Bob Seger. I'm Maria Tansa. And, you know, Roseanne Barr has a love-hate relationship with people and fans and whatever, you know. People either love her or they hate her. I know I love the original show for sure. And it's been 8 years since they kicked her off the sequel, you know, which became The Conners. Well, apparently Roseanne has been secretly filming an 8-episode comedy series called Mima. And it stars Randy Quaid as her husband. That just sounds funny to me, but I don't know. Andrea De Matteo from The Sopranos plays her daughter. And right now, there's no release date. As a matter of fact, I'm not even sure she has anybody that's going to run it yet. So they're still going through different offers, but she just finished filming. So is she making a comeback? We'll see.
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0: Best of My Love, that's the Eagles. I'm Maria Danza, and Black Friday Record Store Day is coming up, and the Eagles are releasing a 12-inch single of Please Come Home for Christmas, Funky New Year. 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And that's going to do it for me. 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